0: RTHK, the news at 8 with Robert Kemp. A drone has hit a US-owned gas storage tanker at Egypt's Mediterranean port of Damietta. That's according to British maritime security firm Ambrey. A statement from Egypt's petroleum ministry confirmed a fire at the port but made no mention of a drone attack and did not provide a cause for the incident. A reporter asked US President Donald Trump about the attack.
1: It's a little more of the same, but it's going to be straightening out. It's going to be straightening out. In the meantime, we're going to be hitting them very hard because it's our turn to hit them.
0: Mourners have gathered in Baghdad for the funeral of members of Iraq's Popular Mobilization Forces, or PMF. The Shiite paramilitary group, aligned with Iran, said it suffered casualties in airstrikes carried out on Tuesday by US and Saudi forces. PMF is formally integrated into Iraq's state security system. This cleric criticized the attack.
2: We were shocked by the martyrdom of a group of our sacred Popular Mobilization Forces members at the hands of the Zionist American forces and, unfortunately, with the participation of the Saudi forces, whom we believed to be our neighbors. This cowardly and heinous act targeting the Popular Mobilization Forces requires the government to take the necessary measures against these violations of Iraq's sovereignty.
0: The Food and Environmental Hygiene Department's Center for Food Safety says it has found no cases of excessive lead in powdered infant formula in Hong Kong. Carlos Escueta reports.
3: The Center for Food Safety began testing after Macau authorities found a batch with lead exceeding its permissible levels. The center said between Saturday and Tuesday it tested over 50 samples of powdered infant and follow-up formula, including 11 batches of 800-gram Frisolac Prestige Stage 1 infant formula. Hong Kong's statutory standard is 0.01 of milligram of lead per kilo. In a statement late last night, the center said it would continue to collect samples for testing.
0: In a majority decision, the U.S. Federal Reserve has kept its key interest rate unchanged in a range of 3.5% to 3.75%. Three of its 12 policymakers dissented. They had wanted a quarter-point hike. Speaking later at a press conference, Fed Chairman Kevin Warsh said the U.S. Central Bank's 2% inflation target remained in place, but he said he wasn't just looking at the Fed's usual measure of inflation known as PCE.
4: Broadly, if you said to me standing in front of you, I abide fully by the strategy document, we're going to deliver 2% inflation and not a whisper more. But to achieve that, I'm looking at a broader set of inflation data than PCE. So without sort of fully revealing my cards, I'm trying to understand, like my colleagues, what's the underlying generalized change in prices that are happening in the economy.
0: FIFA president Gianni Infantino has called the plan to sell stakes in the World Cup a proposal, but not an obligation. FIFA announced plans this week to create the subsidiary to run the World Cup and its other events. It said it would offer stakes of up to 20% to investors. The move has provoked a furious response from some regional confederations.
5: And above all, it is an opportunity, but not an obligation. And as I said, it kicks off the consultation process. If and only if it is approved by the majority of our 211 member associations and the FIFA Council, it would be a FIFA-owned and controlled subsidiary consolidating FIFA's commercial and event operations.
0: The news from RTHK.
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8: Well, good morning. It's Thursday, the 30th of July, and this is James Ross. In the headlines, US markets fall as the Fed leaves interest rates unchanged, the Dow down 2%. Meta's earnings are down 5%, while Microsoft's were up 2%. That as Apple expects to announce its strongest June quarter sales growth in 5 years later today. South Korean shares plunge after chipmaker SK Hynix disappoints investors despite strong earnings. Hong Kong home prices rise for a 13th straight month to a two-year high. Standard Chartered lifts its profit outlook after strong first-half earnings as HSBC focuses more on Asia with another senior executive moving here. Well, on today's show, we'll be joined by Ben Emon, CIO and founder at FedWatch and managing director at Highline Wealth Partners, and Kyle Rodder, senior financial market analyst at Capital.com. In Your Money, we'll take a look at CFO investment in AI and how the tech is being used to personalize experiences, as Carolyn is joined by Ashraf Safdar, who's APAC Financial Services go-to-market lead at Databricks. And then we'll get a view from the US with John Terrett, our New York correspondent. If you've any guests or questions for our guests, rather, you can email us at moneytalk@rthk.gov.hk. If you'd like to WhatsApp us, you can do so on 6899 8518. That's 6899 8518. Money Talk on RTHK Radio 3. Straight to the markets, and for our update from Wall Street, here's John Terrett in New York.
9: James, thanks very much indeed. No change at the Federal Reserve in Washington, D.C. on Wednesday then. U.S. interest rates remain at 3.5 to 3.75%. 9 members of the FOMC committee voting in favor of the status quo, 3 looking for a hike and not getting one. You can't cure inflation in 9 weeks, said the new chairman, Kevin Warsh, but Wall Street feels a bit let down. They feel as if he rather lacked clarity when he gave a statement and took questions from the press. Wall Street thought there would be a rate hike today, which there was not. After the closing bell, Meta Platform's second quarter earnings were a miss. They were down 5%. Microsoft, on the other hand, a beat. They were up by 2%. But the markets were well down. Here are the numbers. The Dow was down 2.1%, 1,153 points at 51,594. NASDAQ down 1.7%. 433 points at 24,442. S&P 500 down 1.5%, 112 points at 7,316. Europe was mixed. London was up 0.33%, 37 points at 10,908. DAX in Germany down, but only just, only by 3 points at 25,460. And the CAC in Paris was down 0.6%, 50 points at 8,408. On Wall Street's Thursday after the bell, we will hear from two more giant companies, Amazon.com and Apple. John Terrett for Money Talk in New York.
8: Thanks very much, John. Well, more on market reaction to those Meta results now from Susan Schmidt, portfolio manager at Capital Exchange Resources.
10: Meta out with their CEO talking about how much more he's spending building out that AI infrastructure and their compute power. So he raised the guidance on his capital spend for the year. He raised the bottom end just by $5 billion. So his $125 billion at a minimum spend is now $130 billion. But investors were very concerned because at the same time they see that his free cash flow from the business has come to its lowest level in many years.
8: And how about Microsoft's results?
10: The market there is rewarding them effectively in this environment. Shares are up about 3% in the aftermarket, and that's because Microsoft management actually came in below their expectations for their guide in the street on the capital spend for the last 12 months. Investors are anticipating the same going forward, although the company hasn't said anything, and they've hit estimates, and they have plenty of free cash flow.
8: Well, Hong Kong and mainland markets ended higher yesterday as the sell-off in AI-linked stocks slowed and investors shifted into consumer-focused sectors. Buoyed by gains in various tech platforms, the Hang Seng rose almost 2% to end at 25,807, its highest in nearly 2 months. Tencent up 4.3%, Alibaba up 1.4%.

0: On the mainland, the blue chip CSI 300 ended 0.2% higher at 4,600 exactly, while the Shanghai Composite rose 0.4% to 3,828, and the Shenzhen component closed up 1.1% at 13,658. Food, dairy, retail and gaming stocks were among the top gainers. South Korean stocks suffered one of their steepest plunges yesterday, the Kospi plunging more than 12% at one point before closing down 6% at 5,663. SK Hynix shares initially dropped almost 20% after its bumper quarterly results fell short of investor expectations. Despite revenue more than tripling and operating profits surging on strong AI demand, investors sent the stock sharply lower after the results missed market forecasts. Samsung was also down more than 12% at one point, although both stocks had halved their losses by the end of the day. Shares in Tokyo dived around 3% as chip firms Kioxia and Tokyo Electron took a beating, the Nikkei finishing the day down 1.5% to 61,434. To commodities on the oil front, President Trump says the U.S. will retaliate after Iran allegedly targeted a U.S. military base in Jordan, raising fears of a renewed escalation in the Middle East. Mr. Trump told Fox News the U.S. would, quote, hit them hard, while the latest exchange of attacks sent Brent crude soaring to around $91 a barrel, currently trading up 7.6% at $90.51 a barrel. West Texas Intermediate up 6.5% to $86.46 a barrel. Copper is down 0.75 percentage point at $6.31 a pound. The spot gold up 0.9% at $4,068.22 an ounce. In the bond market, the US 10-year bond currently showing a yield of 4.68%. In currencies, the euro buying $1.15, the dollar standing at 163.41 Japanese yen, the pound buying 10.5 Hong Kong dollars, the yuan standing at 6.77 against the US dollar, and Bitcoin currently at 63,921, almost unchanged. The ASX 200 right now is down 0.2% in Sydney at 9,020. Well, more now on the Fed's overnight decision to hold rates. Chair Kevin Warsh addressed market predictability during the press conference after the FOMC meeting, saying surprises are not the objective and that reducing heavy forward guidance is meant to let markets react directly to live economic data. Here's what he said.
1: Surprise is not the objective function. Surprise is not what we're solving for. We have a clear North Star. What we're solving for is how to make the best decisions. Almost everything else should be in service to that goal. By not spoon-feeding markets, by not previewing our decisions, by not sort of giving nudges and leans, my colleagues and I have found in the intermeeting period, what we're getting is the views from a very accomplished economist. That's the internals of financial markets. Instead of just repeating or echoing what we're saying back to us, they're giving us somewhat, not perfect, their own judgment.
0: Susan Schmidt, portfolio manager at Capital Exchange Resources, again on the investors' take on possible rate cuts in upcoming months.
2: Investors generally think it will happen at some point later in this year. And so you get one, maybe two decreases in interest rates before year end. But investors are looking at this. I think the more interesting thing is that there's been a pivot in the language from Chairman Warsh. We heard a lot about a 2% targeted inflation rate. That is what the Fed is trying to achieve. And with this statement and this call, we've heard now the 2% is not something we should think about. Instead, he wants to create stability, and that's where investors should be focused.
0: On another note, the FT reports that the Fed's preferred inflation measure is set for a statistical overhaul that could reduce recent inflation readings and ease pressure on it to raise interest rates. Economists say changes to the way PCE, personal consumption expenditures inflation, is calculated going forward could trim the core rate by about 0.2%, giving the Fed more room to keep borrowing costs on hold. Hong Kong welcomes its biggest IPO in 7 years today as mainland optical transceiver maker Zhongyi InnoLight begins trading on the stock exchange. Optical transceivers are small hardware devices that convert electrical data signals into light pulses and back again. They let servers and data centers talk to each other fast. The listing is expected to raise around $8 billion, making it Hong Kong's largest since Alibaba's 2019 share sale.

0: Investors will be watching closely to see how the massive fundraising affects broader market liquidity. While rivals eOptolink Technology and Suzhou TFC Optical Communication are also planning listings here. Apple is expected to report its quarterly earnings at 4:30 tomorrow morning, Hong Kong time, with analysts forecasting the company's strongest June quarter sales growth in 5 years. Revenue is expected to raise more than 15%, helped by solid iPhone demand and steady pricing. Investors will also be watching for any signs that Apple could raise iPhone prices later this year as higher component costs continue to pressure margins. The U.S. Federal Communications Commission has voted to ban imports of new mainland-made humanoid robots, robot dogs, and power inverters, citing cybersecurity and national security concerns. Beijing has accused Washington of protectionism. The move comes ahead of the planned September summit between President Trump and President Xi and marks the latest in a series of U.S. restrictions on Chinese tech imports. Hong Kong home prices have climbed for a 13th straight month, reaching their highest level in more than 2.5 years. Government figures show prices rose nearly 8% in the first half of the year, driven mainly by demand for smaller homes. CBRE says the market could slow in the coming months as investor sentiment softens, but rents are expected to keep rising, supported by overseas students and government talent attraction measures. Standard Chartered has reported a stronger-than-expected first-half profit, with pre-tax earnings up 9% to $4.8 billion. The bank has also raised its full-year income forecast, driven by strong growth in wealth management and global banking. StanChart's shares climbed more than 5% to a near 19-year high after it announced a $1 billion share buyback and a higher interim dividend. And the Post reports that HSBC will relocate Group Chief People and Governance Officer Eileen Taylor from London to Hong Kong later this year, as the bank continues to shift its focus towards Asia. The move means four of HSBC's 13 top executives will be based here in the SAR. Ms. Taylor will be joining Asia and Middle East co-CEOs David Liao and Surendra Rocha, along with International Wealth and Premier Banking CEO Barry O'Byrne. The relocation reflects HSBC's strategy to expand in its biggest market and strengthen its presence across the region. Good morning, it's Money Talk with James Ross, 17 and a half minutes past 8 now. Time to bring in our guests this morning. Ben Emonds is CIO and founder at FedWatch and Managing Director at Highline Wealth Partners. Good morning, Ben.
1: Good morning, James. Good to be on.
0: And let's say good morning too to Kyle Rodder, Senior Market Analyst at Capital.com. Good morning, Kyle.
2: Good morning.
0: Well, thanks both of you for joining us. I suppose in a lot of ways, no surprises really from Mr. Warsh with the hold on interest rates in the US. Ben, were you surprised by any of his comments, perhaps, about surprises?
1: Oh, there was a lot to say about it. We could spend the entire show about it. Maybe we'll do two shows on this. I actually thought that Warsh was, first of all, it was a very hawkish press conference. Like in the clip before the show, you know, the lady talking about this inflation target, right, and how he's rephrasing that as an example. But he also like indicated that interest rates could be part of the solution to address inflation, that they're thinking is evolving quickly and more advancing more the next few meetings, and that there's basically the discussion going on of what to do about inflation. It's getting more heated and more serious, and it could go on and on. There are actually in between like little like subtle bombs of forward guidance from my perspective that indicated to the market side that they're getting closer to pulling this trigger. And I think that is why the low end of the yield curve sold off, as opposed to the narrative that was out there saying, well, Warsh didn't say anything, he keeps talking, he's not walking, he's not credible, and the market reacts on that because the market wants an answer and Warsh is not giving it to them. And I think that's not really the way to describe it. It's really that this Fed is moving towards liftoff. Mm. And I think that gets expressed first in longer maturity yields first, and then we'll follow up with more pricing of rate hikes from there, whatever that means. But I think that sort of sums up the press conference. I thought it was very hawkish and why right. Markets reacted negatively. Yeah.
0: Carl, it seems that three of the members of the FOMC were pushing for an interest rate hike. What was your take on it?
2: Well, I think Walsh wants a strategic ambiguity with his communication strategy. I think he's delivering on that. I don't think that he's giving markets particularly much fodder other than very abstract comments about the way that he sees the way that Fed policy should be conducted. And I probably disagree with the characterization that it was hawkish. I think that it was probably quite neutral, but I think the markets have responded in a way that would suggest that there are a marginally lower chance of interest rate hikes going forward as a result of this meeting rather than a marginally higher chance, and I only say that based on the moves at the front end of the yield curve and also the shift that we've seen in the September Fed funds futures to sort of show lower implied odds, again, very much at the margins, and it's still priced in that there'll be a rate hike, but still lower odds that we'll see a rate hike at this particular meeting. So
0: what did markets want, Carl? Did they want that hike at this meeting?
2: I don't know if it should be characterized as what markets want necessarily, but markets are responding to expectations of how they think Walsh is going to proceed with policy going forward based on the very sparse information that Walsh has provided because of his reluctance to give forward guidance about where policy could go. And I think if you define the first sort of meeting for Walsh as being one where people were surprised by his hawkishness, partially because people didn't really know which Walsh they were going to get, this Walsh seemed to be still focused on price stability, but far less hawkish in his promises to get us there. And again, as a result, front end's lower. We've got fewer odds, lower implied probabilities of a hike in September. And I would say that the move, in fact, in the long end of the yield curve actually reflects that the markets are pricing in upside risks to inflation and the possibility that the Fed is actually a little bit behind the curve.
0: Ben, Carl thinks he wasn't hawkish. You were saying he was hawkish. I mean, what is the comparison between where Mr. Walsh is now and where Mr. Powell was a couple of months ago?
1: Well, I agree with Carl on the final point that there's inflation risk being priced into Treasury yields because this behind the curve issue is real. Like, yes, if you don't giving explicit guidance and you keep talking, right? And then this inflation numbers start to pick up and you keep talking, you are going to fall behind the curve. And that had, I think, somewhat to do with this price action as well, that why you saw that yield curve sort of twisting, right? Short-term yields were a little bit down because I guess he took off the rate hike probability a little bit for September, although that climbed back up after the press conference ended. But yet the low end is the sell-off there was quite aggressive. Because of the behind the curve issue, again, I think it's all about this Fed is getting ready to, lift off, to raise interest rates, knowing that this conflict is very fluid. They don't know where it's going. Energy prices can be very volatile. Those things, I think, really taken into account. But they also see an economy that's not cooling off. If anything, it's only picking up. You see now the Meta and Microsoft earnings. Again, more CapEx coming into the economy, right? So they also know, like, that the productivity surge from that is yet to be seen, but you're getting more boost to the economy, which leads to more inflation because the data center build out is more like has an impact on inflation. So I think this is the behind the curve argument that in fact you do have to do something here in the near future or you will fall behind the curve. That's a risk to the markets, my view.
0: Talking about tech, you mentioned Meta and Microsoft. Meta earnings down 5%, Microsoft's up 2%. Apple expecting to announce its strongest June quarter sales growth in 5 years later today. Kyle, what's the outlook for tech at the moment? Sometimes it's up, sometimes it's down. Where are we?
2: I'm struck how, historically speaking, valuations or how attractive valuations look, historically speaking, at current levels. I mean, if you look at the forward price earnings for both the S&P 500 and the NASDAQ, they're trading around sort of the five-year average. And for the S&P 500, it's probably closer to the 10-year average. So the question becomes, why are multiples so compressed now? And I think the easy answer would be that, well, we've had a little bit of monetary policy uncertainty, so that's resulted in sort of a bit of a risk premium being discounted into risk assets. We've also obviously had, this geopolitical risk that's sort of weighing on sentiment too. But the obviously critical story, as we've already touched on now, is the sort of view that all of this CapEx and perhaps this kind of arms race that we're seeing amongst many of these large companies is having the impact of compressing expected return on investment and therefore lowering multiples and therefore bringing valuations back down to these current levels. For me, though, with valuations currently

0: Which area you're looking at? Because a key development earlier this week was the CXMT, with the Chinese memory company coming out as the blockbuster IPO, and they're able to sell memory chips, not maybe as high quality as Micron or others, but getting closer to it for the fraction of the price from Micron. So there's an expectation building in the market that the price of memory is going to start to decline because China will use its dumping style tactics in the future. At some way or the other, it's going to be more of the chips out there and more quote-unquote dumped. At the other hand, like it's interesting with Microsoft that these earnings were pretty good, and there was also a lot of like gain in the clouds, and it's sort of taken away the negative light on software that was earlier this year from AI disruption. So maybe software has a bit of an opportunity here with the bellwether showing good results, and that seems to be in the post-market bit of the action. But the AI and anything related to AI CapEx or memory, that continues to be very negative, I think. That volatility isn't completely out yet, and I think we'll see more correction in those companies. We're thinking here about the Microns and related type companies, where software may have a rebound here.
1: Lots of back and forth between China and the US, Kyle, at the moment on tech. We've got the summit potentially coming up between President Trump and President Xi in September. Ahead of that, are we going to see a lot more of this sort of back and forth?
2: Well, I would imagine so. I mean, I sort of used the arms race before to sort of describe the commercial dynamics between, say, hyperscalers in the United States. We're obviously seeing an AI arms race from a strategic perspective between the US and China. And so I think that, I mean, I think that the point there before made about dumping is going to be a very interesting one, because I think if there's one thing in the longer term that's going to be an interesting thing that drives the AI trade, is that there will eventually be, either through competitive pressures or strategic pressures, and excess capacity built. And certainly in China's interest to try and build excess capacity in this space, both because they want to remain, competitive in the AI race, but also they want to be a little bit like they have done in the last 34 years, an economy that leverages its strategic that its economic advantages, which is basically to be able to mass produce products for very cheap and export them to the rest of the world, to be able to do that with artificial intelligence as well. So I suspect, from all the political and economic hot points that will come out of AI competition, one of the big ones will be effectively China's incredible subsidizing of the AI industry, and its desire to sort of export and dump excess capacity across the world, potentially undermining, obviously, US commercial interests.
1: Ben, in our last 30 seconds, AI, where are we at the moment? Big stuff coming up from China still?
0: Yeah, for sure. I think that China is increasingly becoming self-reliant in the entire AI stack, so to speak, whether it's supply chain or the chips or software or anything related. I think that China's made a clear message, put a clear message out there to be totally self-reliant and not having to deal with the US altogether.
1: Okay, well, we will see. Ben Eamonn, CIO and founder at FedWatch and managing director at Highline Wealth Partners. Thank you, Ben, and thank you to Kyle Rother, senior financial market analyst at Capital.com. Well, still to come in Your Money, we'll take a look at CFO investment in AI and how the tech's being used to personalize experiences, as Carolyn is joined by Ashraf Safdar, who's APAC Financial Services go-to-market lead at Databricks. And then we'll get a view from the US with John Terrett, our New York correspondent. Let's have a quick look at the markets. The S&P ASX 200 is down 0.4% at 8,999. The Nikkei 225 up 0.5% at 61,734. The Kospi is up 0.8% at 5,709. Hang Seng Market futures pointing to a market open here in Hong Kong up 0.6%. Quick look at the weather. Mainly cloudy with a few showers and thunderstorms. More showers in some areas. The maximum around 30 degrees today. Moderate east to southeasterly winds. The outlook still a few showers tomorrow. Showers heavier at times with thunderstorms over the weekend. 28 Celsius right now. 88% relative humidity at the observatory. 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Here's the news headlines.
3: A drone has hit a US-owned gas storage tanker at Egypt's Mediterranean port of Damietta. That's according to British maritime security firm Ambrey. A statement from Egypt's petroleum ministry confirmed a fire at the port, but made no mention of a drone attack and did not provide a cause for the incident. Reporter

0: asked U.S. President Donald Trump about the attack.
1: It's a little more of the same, but it's going to be straightening out. It's going to be straightening out. In the meantime, we're going to be hitting them very hard because it's our turn to hit them.
0: Mourners have gathered in Baghdad for the funeral of members of Iraq's Popular Mobilization Forces, or PMF. The Shiite paramilitary group, aligned with Iran, said it suffered casualties in airstrikes carried out on Tuesday by US and Saudi forces. The PMF is formally integrated into Iraq's state security system. This cleric called on Baghdad to act.
2: We were shocked by the martyrdom of a group of our sacred Popular Mobilization Forces members at the hands of the Zionist American forces and, unfortunately, with the participation of the Saudi forces, whom we believed to be our neighbors. This cowardly and heinous act targeting the Popular Mobilization Forces requires the government to take the necessary measures against these violations of Iraq's sovereignty.
0: The United Nations has warned that a surge in attacks involving Iran, the US and Saudi Arabia risks expanding the Middle East conflict. At a press conference in New York, Deputy UN spokesman Farhan Haq said UN Secretary General Antonio Guterres wanted a greater focus on diplomacy.
3: The Secretary General has been worried for some time that if the parties do not return to negotiations, you could have a widening of the conflict, and that seems to be what has been happening in recent hours.
0: The Food and Environmental Hygiene Department's Center for Food Safety says it has found no cases of excessive lead in powdered infant formula in Hong Kong. Carlos Escueta reports.
4: The Center for Food Safety began testing after Macau authorities found a batch with lead exceeding its permissible levels. The center said between Saturday and Tuesday it tested over 50 samples of powdered infant and follow-up formula, including 11 batches of 800-gram FreeSelect Prestige Stage 1 infant formula. Hong Kong's statutory standard is 0.01 of milligram of lead per kilo. In a statement late last night, the center said it would continue to collect samples for testing.
0: In a majority decision, the U.S. Federal Reserve has kept its key interest rate unchanged in a range of 3.5% to 3.75%. Three of its 12 policymakers dissented. They had wanted a quarter point hike. Speaking later at a press conference, Fed Chairman Kevin Warsh said the U.S. Central Bank's 2% inflation target remained in place. But he said he wasn't just looking at the Fed's usual measure of inflation known as PCE.
5: Broadly, if you said to me standing in front of you, I abide fully by the strategy document, we're going to deliver 2% inflation and not a whisper more. But to achieve that, I'm looking at a broader set of inflation data than PCE. So without sort of fully revealing my cards, I'm trying to understand, like my colleagues, what's the underlying generalized change in prices that are happening in the economy.
0: Canadian Prime Minister Mark Carney says Canada is working to have a more stable trading relationship with the United States. Speaking to reporters, he played down the idea of curbing oil supplies to the U.S. to gain leverage in a trade war, saying that would harm Canada's reputation.
6: It's important. Being a reliable supplier is important. 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One of the things that you see in the world, we have many exports and commodities, one of the biggest commodities, arguably the best, is trust. 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And so when you're a supplier of a key commodity, key service, you got to think really hard about not supplying.
0: FIFA President Gianni Infantino has called the plan to sell stakes in the World Cup a proposal but not an obligation. FIFA announced plans this week to create the subsidiary to run the World Cup and its other events. He said it would offer stakes of up to 20% to investors. The move has provoked a furious response from some regional confederations.
7: And above all, it is an opportunity, but not an obligation. And as I said, it kicks off the consultation process. If and only if it is approved by the majority of our 211 member associations and the FIFA Council, it would be a FIFA-owned and controlled subsidiary consolidating FIFA's commercial and event operations.
0: New Smart HK.

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1: Well, good morning. It's Thursday the 30th of July and this is James Ross. In a few minutes in Your Money, we'll take a look at CFO investment in AI and how the tech's being used to personalise experiences. As Carolyn is joined by Ashraf Safdar, who's APAC Financial Services go-to-market lead at Databricks. And then we'll get a view from the US with John Terrett, our New York correspondent. But first, in the headlines, US markets fall as the Fed leaves interest rates unchanged. The Dow down 2%. Meta's earnings are down 5%, while Microsoft's were up 2%. That as Apple expects to announce its strongest June quarter sales growth in 5 years later today. South Korean shares plunge after chipmaker SK Hynix disappoints investors despite strong earnings. Hong Kong home prices rise for a 13th straight month to a two-year high. Standard Chartered lifts its profit outlook after strong first-half earnings as HSBC focuses more on Asia, with another senior executive moving here to Hong Kong. Well, let's get to the markets now. And for our update from Wall Street, here's John Terrett in New York.
2: James, thanks very much indeed. So no change then at the Federal Reserve in Washington on Wednesday. Interest rates stay here at 3.5 to 3.75%. Nine members of the FOMC committee voting in favor of the status quo, three looking for a rate hike and not getting it. The Fed issued a very short statement to accompany the decision. "You can't cure inflation in 9 weeks," said the boss, Kevin Warsh. But I have to tell you, Wall Street feels a little let down by him. They feel he was rather lacking in clarity. Many on Wall Street thought that there would be a rate hike today, Wednesday, and there was not. The 30-year Treasury yield, the highest since 2007, that's two decades ago, at well over 5%, 5.2% I think it was. Oil was up today as well, 8% in the case of Brent, WTI 7% after President Trump said Iran was about to be hit hard. And then after the closing bell, we had earnings from Microsoft and Meta Platforms. Meta Platforms, a second quarter miss, the stock down 5%, and Microsoft beating Wall Street estimates, the stock was up by about 2%. And so we come now to the numbers. Let's run them. It was a very down day here. The Dow down by 2.1%, 1,153 points at 51,594. The Nasdaq was down 1.7%, 433 points at 24,442. The S&P 500 down 1.5%, 112 points at 7,316. Now on to Europe. And the markets were mixed there. London was up by 0.33%, 37 points at 10,908. The DAX in Germany was down, but only by 3 points. So it was basically unchanged at 25,460. And the CAC in Paris was down 0.6%, 50 points at 8,408. And so to Wall Street's Thursday, well, the attention switches now to two more behemoths. One is Amazon.com, the other is Apple. They will give us their earnings after the closing bell on our Thursday, middle of the night for you, pretty much. And later in the program, James, I'll be back in 10 minutes' time with the view from the USA. And among the things I'll be talking about this week will be more on that FOMC committee decision on interest rates.
1: Right.
2: Talk to you about how President Trump is having trouble getting on with some other leaders around the world. Tell you about the testimony that took place on Capitol Hill today regarding COVID, which got very, very heated. Okay. And I'll tell you about Boeing, whose numbers turned out to be pretty good. But the overall loss was weighed down by something called Air Force One.
1: Okay.
2: Tell you all about that then in about 10 minutes from now. See you then, James.
1: Thanks, John. All right, see you soon.
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1: Money Talk, it's James Ross here with you till 9 o'clock, now coming up to 20 to 9. In Your Money today, Carolyn finds out where some of the huge sums of money we hear about being invested into AI are actually going. Good morning, Carolyn.
3: Good morning. In a recent outlook for the financial services industry, Databricks found that the number of CFOs investing in AI doubled from 34% in 2024 to 72% in 2025. It also found that across the region, banks and insurers are increasingly using data and AI to hyper-personalise customer engagement while also navigating rising governance and risk concerns. So to discuss some of those findings, I'm joined now by Ashraf Safdar, who's APAC Financial Services go-to-market lead at Databricks. Lovely to have you on the programme, Ashraf.
4: Thanks for having me, Carolyn. Awesome to be here.
3: So first off, let's talk a little bit

0: about this sort of investing in AI and how quickly the financial services industry is moving, say, from pilots to real deployment of AI and what they are genuinely using that technology for.
1: If you look back last year, from our vantage point, last year was the year of piloting. It was the year of experimentation. And 94% of almost everybody we talk to has some kind of the latest frontier model in their bank, right? And they're experimenting with AI. And they've adapted it across a number of different domains, whether it's payment or fraud or risk or cybersecurity. So what that means, yes, essentially, is that AI is the baseline.
0: Right.
1: It is no longer the edge. And where we are seeing the edge, however, is on firms that are beginning to use their own information, their own data, in order to create a moat. That information is very specific to how that company operates, to what you understand about your customers, and different organizations interpret it different ways with different caveats. You're now getting a precise response. And what that's resulted in is a number of interesting developments where we see organizations and banks now shift to prevention rather than just a reaction to what's happening. You see this happening in the insurance space, where you're looking at how you prevent a payout, but you're also seeing this happen across fraud, across cybersecurity. You're seeing a movement toward embedded finance, where you want to acquire more customers and you want to do it at a lower price point, right? And so you are offering your services and your capabilities through non-financial channels. And whether this is micro-investments that are offered via ride-hailing platforms, these could be micro-insurance that are given to gig riders, and so on. And the last thing that we've seen there is, I think, really interesting. It's the companies that have been first mover in this. They've begun to look at technology as a revenue stream. And so whatever they've built out, they're saying, hey, can we take this and can we commercialize it by selling it to other B2B players in the market who are starting their journey, right? So technology has now shifted from becoming a cost center into a revenue one. So really, really interesting. But where it starts with is really understanding your data and your capabilities. AI is now just the baseline.
0: All right, so let's take a little bit of a deeper dive into what you're seeing as a bit of a focus on these value-added services and what sort of trends you're seeing there.
1: There are a number of different types of services that we're seeing. Now, one of them could be a bank giving their SME customers cash flow forecasting capabilities. Now, this could be a bank that's offering it, but it could also be a payment provider, something like a Stripe Capital, right? Which is saying, hey, I see what you're doing in your business. It's a small business. I see your cash flows. I see the growth in customers you have. I don't need a FICO score like a traditional bank. I don't need to look at your P&L statements. I don't need to look at your profit statement until the past 6 months. I'm just going to look at what's transacting on my platform and I'm going to give you a loan. And I'm going to get that loan repaid through the revenue streams that you're transacting on my platform. So those are some of the value-add services that we see. Well, that's one example of a value-add services, that a service that is sort of disrupting the industry. Another thing that's happening in the industry, if you look at the insurance space, insurers are now looking at how they can prevent a particular accident. So if you look at property and casualty, this could be motor, this could be travel, this could be home. These particular insurers are saying, hey, why don't you give me a bit more of your data? I want to understand how you accelerate when you drive. I want to understand how you brake. Are you an aggressive driver? And what I will then do is I will give you tips. And I will tell you, this is how you improve your driving so that you don't get into an accident and I don't have to make a payout. But you can apply that kind of logic then also into health. So we've got these wearables that we have on our wrists, right? They count the steps we walk. And the insurer is saying, all right, why don't you tell me how many steps you've walked and I'll tell you whether that's enough and whether it's going to improve your health profile, get you paying a lower premium, right? And so what we're seeing now is an exchange of data between the customer and the company. And what that's resulting is you providing a value-add service, the insurer providing a value-add service to the customer, helping to prevent a particular event, and therefore also helping the insurer in preventing a payout. And the last thing that we see is, you know, very similar to these high-frequency transactions, you're beginning to provide analytic dashboards to your customers to say, hey, These are the merchants that you're handling. This is your exposure across different

0: different markets. And these dashboards are now provided pro bono, right? Because that builds stickiness with the customers. Some of these are provided by agents, some of these are provided by non-financial institutions. And so essentially what we're getting to as a point is that we're getting to a point where you're getting outcomes out there versus just products. You're really helping customers run their business a lot more effectively. You're preventing situations rather than paying out. And you're looking at points where with all the data that's moving, you're finding out ways to monetize it. So it's a really interesting place to be, especially with these value-add services.
1: And it sounds like that all of this can probably help CFOs free up some of their time to focus more on strategies for the future.
0: Definitely, definitely. So we're seeing the data getting used in a number of different ways within the CFO's office. It's providing real-time visibility into the bank's funding and liquidity exposures, and this helps them with the balance sheet optimization. It's helping them with predictive modeling and credit stress, not just for the first order customers, but also the second and third order customers who may be impacted by events. And then what is also happening is just very simply automated workflows that replace the month-end process. And all of this is now being done automatically. And it goes back to those three big things that we talked about: the variance analysis, the reconciliation, the data preparation, and just getting it into a common semantic, common ontology layer, which the entire organization uses.
1: It's been lovely to speak to you today. Ashraf Safdar, who's APAC Financial Services and go-to-market lead at Databricks.
2: Thank you, Carolyn, and thank you, Ashraf. Radio 3. Monday Talk with James Ross through until 9 o'clock. Now it is 13 minutes to nine, and time for us to cross to New York to talk to our New York correspondent, John Terrett, who is standing by. John, good evening to you.
3: Yes, I am here. Good evening, good morning. How are you today?
2: Very good, thank you very much. And we've obviously been spending a lot of time talking about Mr. Warsh's decision to hold rates unchanged.
3: Yes.
2: Over there at the Fed. John, what did you make of that?
3: Well, let me try to add some value. This is Kevin Warsh, the new chairman of the central bank, the Federal Reserve here. And what has happened since he came in is that they've rather clamped down on communication. So previously, we would get a steer on where they were going to go with their decision. And this time we did not. So this was a real mystery for all of us over here. We simply didn't know what was going to happen when the announcement was made at 2 o'clock local time. And there is real pressure now for the bank to hike interest rates because inflation seems to be dogmatically stuck. So this was the first big test for Kevin Warsh as the new Fed chair. In the end, they left rates unchanged at 3.5%, 3.75%, and the 2% target remains in place. But Kevin Warsh did say, look, you can't do much in 9 weeks, which is how long he's basically been in the job. Wall Street, I can tell you, felt that he rather lacked clarity when he gave the news conference after the decision. The decision comes at 2 o'clock Eastern time. Then there's usually a news conference at 2:30, and there was today. And in that time, Wall Street feels he was a bit vague, and that even that 2% target for inflation may even now be flexible. So a hike is very much expected in interest rates here before the year end. And the Dow, as you know, was down 1,153 points. It was down 900 points just before the decision came out. Wall Street's clearly not happy. The 30-year bond is at 5.2%. The yield, that's the highest it's been since 2007. That's almost two decades now. And I think it's not that Wall Street wants an interest rate hike. I think they just want clarity. They want to know. This is the thing. We always say, don't we, you know, Wall Street hates uncertainty. And I, John Terrett, personally hate that phrase, but it is actually very, very true. And so now we have nine members of the FOMC committee who vote on interest rates in America, voting for the status quo, but three coming out and voting in favor of a rate hike. And I suspect that the pressure will only continue to grow. And I can tell you, Wall Street itself has factored in at least one rate hike before the year's end. That is 100% guaranteed as far as almost anybody on Wall Street is concerned. And, you know, we'll just have to see what happens when they... I don't think they meet in August. They do not meet in August. They all go overseas and do lectures and things in places like Capri in Italy and, you know, lovely exotic places around the world. But they'll be back in September.
2: Okay, well, we'll keep our eyes on that for sure. I'm sure there's plenty more to talk about for the rest of the year around Mr. Walsh's decisions. Now, turning to something completely different, Dr. Anthony Fauci, Dr.

0: of course, and former chief medical advisor to the president, and it became very famous during COVID. John, what's been happening? He's been testifying, well, right?
1: Yeah, let me explain this simply as I can. Basically, Dr. Anthony Fauci was the face of COVID in America, okay? He was the head of the National Institute of Allergy and Infectious Diseases, and as you correctly identify, the chief medical advisor to the president, and he served President Trump, President Biden, and again, President Trump. Now, I will tell you that he is loathed, loathed by the Republican Party because they feel what he did during COVID was basically wrong and that he lied, and lionized by the Democrats who think that what he did during COVID was as good as anybody possibly could do. And today he appeared before the Senate Homeland Security Committee on Capitol. And what was remarkable about this, and the reason I thought you'd like to hear about it, is that it was a very, very tense meeting. And in America, you can, if you don't want to answer a question because you think it makes you look guilty, although there are ramifications that may come down the pike later on, you can do what they call claim the Fifth Amendment. And he claimed the Fifth Amendment on well over 100 occasions in one meeting, including, I know, including when some of the senators said, well, what color tie are you wearing? I claim the Fifth Amendment. What color is the carpet? Because they're joking. They're trying to sure. goad him. What sure. color is the carpet? I claim the Fifth Amendment. Anyway, I thought you'd like to know as well that Senator Rand Paul, who despises Dr. Fauci, and Dr. Fauci despises him. Dr. Fauci called him unhinged today at the hearing. Rand Paul is a senator from Kentucky. And basically, he published Dr. Fauci's diaries the other day online because Dr. Fauci, when he was the chief medical advisor, had written his memoirs and he'd done it on government computers. So therefore, it's, you know, completely okay if you do something on a government computer for another member of the government to publish it. And that's what happened. So it's all rather embarrassing because some of the things that he wrote at the time in his diary on a government computer make him look rather foolish today. The thing is, President Biden pardoned Anthony Fauci in 2024, and Rand Paul said that because you've taken the Fifth Amendment on more than 100 occasions, there will be consequences. You're not allowed in America to hinder a congressional hearing, but it is not clear whether that pardon has any wiggle room or not, whether there could be any kind of prosecution of Dr. Fauci. Add to that, he's 85 years old. Who would want to prosecute an 85-year-old man? And it just goes to show you that the U.S. is so divided politically, so deeply, deeply divided. And a lot of these hearings, you know, I don't think much is going to happen to Dr. Fauci, despite the threats from the Republicans. But what it does do is it allows the Republicans to get their message out on television, in local markets, back home, where they go at the weekend.
0: And that's the intention, presumably, of it.
1: I think so. I mean, a lot of this is what they call grandstanding. Just the chance to get out on your local television station on the evening news and to make it onto social media.
0: Well, of course, politicians across the US are looking to the midterms, indeed. Now, but looking further afield, President Trump seems to be having quite a lot of difficulty pretty much getting on with any of the foreign leaders at the moment. He seems to have rubbed up quite a lot of people over the year and a half he's been back in the White House, and particularly so with the British Prime Minister and others, right, John?
1: Including Andy Burnham, who's the new prime minister in the UK. And President Trump, on the day before Burnham went to meet King Charles to be asked to form a government, President Trump tweeted, "Finally, Andy Burnham, the new British prime minister, is going to completely open North Sea oil drilling. They're dancing in the streets in Aberdeen, where he's going to remove all the windmills and open up the North Sea oil once again fully, turning Britain from poverty-stricken disaster into one of the richest countries in the world." Well, of course, that's only partly true. Once again, President Trump was badly advised by somebody, because Burnham is not opening up North Sea oil completely. What he is doing is allowing existing projects like the Jackdaw project and the Rose Bank project to be fully developed, but no new ones will be brought online. I don't think he's taking away any of the windmills, even though he doesn't particularly like them, I think. President Trump and Burnham had a conversation on the telephone. They talked about oil and trade and NATO and climate. But of course, this is not the only time that President Trump gets it wrong with foreign leaders. The Italian Prime Minister, Giorgia Meloni, for example, according to President Trump, begged him for a selfie with her. She says that's just simply not true. Right. And Mark Carney, who was in the news this morning at 8:30, he's the Prime Minister of Canada. He was with President Trump a couple of weeks ago at the final of the World Cup in New Jersey. The very next day, Trump slapped tariffs on Canada, which incredible. I don't think he mentioned to Mark Carney on the day before. Mm. And last weekend, last Friday, at the White House Correspondents Association dinner, what was supposed to be a friendly roast turned into an attack on journalists, including female journalists, including their faces and their bodies. And it's because President Trump, I think, sometimes is not well advised by some of the people that surround him. And he tries very hard to be a sort of grandfatherly figure, but sometimes it just backfires. And of course, for us in Hong Kong, President Xi will meet him with his wife at the White House in September. They're coming over and they get on very well together, so it should be okay. One of the main topics will be artificial intelligence.
0: Quickly squeezing a couple of other stories. Boeing is back in the spotlight, John, yeah?
1: Yes. Well, it is. The revenue was up. The cash flow is much better. The jet orders are good. They beat Airbus at the Farnborough Air Show in the UK last week. But their overall loss was much wider than expected. Why? Because they're busy building the new Air Force One, and that's costing them a lot. And as you know, Qatar, the Arab country, gave America a gift of an Air Force One, and even that has cost America $400 million to update and to kit out to make it safe and secure. We don't know exactly how much it was. We think it was $400 million. It may be more, but we don't know because the money was taken from the nuclear missile and modernization budget, and that is classified.
0: Of course. OK, and let's wrap it up with this one rather odd story. eBay is going to pay $50 million in a bizarre harassment case involving live cockroach deliveries.
1: What is this
0: about?
1: I know, 50 million. Don't get carried away. It wasn't billion, it's million. This is a great story, and it's just come. We've only found this out in the last couple of hours. Yeah, so eBay, which Americans call the tchotchke company. Now, in America, a tchotchke is a knick-knack or, you know, a sort of bric-a-brac, that sort of thing. Yeah. And eBay sells lots and lots of different things. But we here in America, we call them tchotchkes. Mm. So they are now going to pay just under $50 million in compensation to a couple who are based in Massachusetts, which is in the northeast of the country. It's where the city of Boston is located. And this couple were a pair of bloggers. And these bloggers used to have a go at eBay for one reason or another. And so what happened? Former employees basically terrorized this couple by sending them in the mail parcels that contained live cockroaches, live spiders, a preserved fetal pig, a funeral wreath, a bloody pig Halloween mask, by which I mean a Halloween mask that was of a pig and it was covered in blood, and a book called How to Survive the Death of a Spouse.
0: Oh, my goodness. How weird.
1: It's the weirdest thing, isn't it? I know. Anyway, all of this, of course, is allegedly, but eBay is paying, so that tells you a lot. And eBay said, We hope this makes amends.
0: 50 million. Well, I guess. Perhaps it does.
1: I know. I wish someone would send me a few cockroaches in the mail.
0: And then you get 50 million. Yeah, quite right. Brilliant. Well, we always find some great stories about the US with John. John is our New York correspondent. John, thank you very much for joining us this morning on Money Talk.
1: Thank you very much.
0: On tomorrow's show, I'll be joined by Andrew Ferris, CEO of Ecognosis Advisory, and Peter Maguire, CEO Australia at Trading.com. In Your Money, we'll hear about what you need to bear in mind about setting a company up here, as we hear from Andrew Barclay, co-founder Hong Kong at Stepping Stone. And we'll get a view from Australia with Adam Dawes, senior investment advisor at Shaw & Partners. Quick look at the markets before we go. The S&P ASX 200 is down 0.7% at 8,972. The Nikkei 225 is up 0.25% at 61,586. The Kospi is down 0.9% at 5,611. Hang Seng market futures pointing to a market open here in Hong Kong up 0.6%. That's it from Money Talk. A back chat will be with you after the news with Philip Wong and John Bruce. This is James Ross. Have a great day.
2: RTHK, the news at 9 with Robert Kemp. Drone has hit a US-owned gas storage tanker at Egypt's Mediterranean port of Damietta. That's according to British maritime security firm Ambrey. A statement from Egypt's petroleum ministry confirmed a fire at the port, but made no mention of a drone attack and did not

0: provide a cause for the incident. A reporter asked U.S. President Donald Trump about the attack.
1: It's a little more of the same, but it's going to be straightening out. It's going to be straightening out. In the meantime, we're going to be hitting them very hard because it's our turn to hit them.
0: Meanwhile, the U.S. military says it has launched retaliatory strikes on Iran. They are the first attacks on Iranian soil in nearly a week. U.S. Central Command said the strikes were a powerful response to Tuesday's attempted Iranian attacks on U.S. forces based in the Middle East. Mourners have gathered in Baghdad for the funeral of members of Iraq's Popular Mobilization Forces, or PMF. The Shiite paramilitary group, aligned with Iran, said it had suffered casualties in airstrikes carried out on Tuesday by US and Saudi forces. The PMF is formally integrated into Iran's state security system. This cleric called on Baghdad to act.
2: We were shocked by the martyrdom of a group of our sacred Popular Mobilization Forces members at the hands of the Zionist American forces and, unfortunately, with the participation of the Saudi forces, whom we believed to be our neighbors. This cowardly and heinous act targeting the Popular Mobilization Forces requires the government to take the necessary measures against these violations of Iraq's sovereignty.
0: In Japan, the death toll from Tuesday's 7.1 magnitude earthquake on the island of Kyushu has risen to 17. That's according to the local government for Kumamoto Prefecture. The United Nations has warned that surge in attacks involving Iran, the US and Saudi Arabia risks expanding the Middle East conflict. At a press conference in New York, Deputy UN spokesman Farhan Haq said UN Secretary General Antonio Guterres wanted greater focus on diplomacy.
3: The Secretary General has been worried for some time that if the parties do not return to negotiations, you could have a widening of the conflict. And that seems to be what has been happening in recent hours.
0: The Food and Environmental Hygiene Department Center for Food Safety says it has found no cases of excessive lead in powdered infant formula in Hong Kong. Carlos Escueta reports.
4: The Center for Food Safety began testing after Macau authorities found a batch with lead exceeding its permissible levels. The center said between Saturday and Tuesday it tested over 50 samples of powdered infant and follow-up formula, including 11 batches of 800-gram Frisolac Prestige Stage 1 infant formula. Hong Kong's statutory standard is 0.01 of milligram of lead per kilo. In a statement late last night, the center said it would continue to collect samples for testing.
0: In a majority decision, the U.S. Federal Reserve has kept its key interest rate unchanged in a range of 3.5% to 3.75%. Three of its 12 policymakers dissented. They had wanted a quarter point hike. Speaking later at a press conference, Fed Chairman Kevin Warsh said the U.S. Central Bank's 2% inflation target remained in place. But he said he wasn't just looking at the Fed's usual measure of inflation, known as PCE.
5: Broadly, if you said to me standing in front of you, I abide fully by the strategy document, we're going to deliver 2% inflation and not a whisper more. But to achieve that, I'm looking at a broader set of inflation data than PCE. So without sort of fully revealing my cards, I'm trying to understand, like my colleagues, what's the underlying generalized change in prices that are happening in the economy.
0: South Korean technology giant Samsung Electronics has reported an over 18-fold jump in second quarter operating profit on AI-driven demand. The world's largest memory chip maker made over 89 trillion won, or $62 billion US, between April and June. That's up 1,814% on the year. Yesterday, another South Korean chip maker, SK Hynix, posted the equivalent of $64 billion US in second quarter profits, a rise of just over 1,200%. Now the weather, mainly cloudy with a few showers and thunderstorms, bright periods at first, more showers in some areas later. Maximum temperature will be around 30 degrees during the day, moderate east to southeasterly winds. The outlook, still a few showers tomorrow. Showers will be heavier at times with thunderstorms over the weekend. Temperatures 28 degrees, humidity 84%. The news from RTHK.
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0: morning. Welcome to Backchat. I'm Philip Wong.
1: And I'm John Bruce.
0: On today's program, we'll chat with a legal sector lawmaker to look into the plagiarism scandal that made a high court judge retire early.
1: We'll then learn more about the Chinese University of Hong Kong's first cross-border clinical trial centre in Nansha. The venue is set to further medical studies and develop the Greater Bay Area into an international hub for medical innovation.
0: After the break, with University of Hong Kong President Zhang Xian set to step down in 2028 after a decade in charge, an education expert will join us to discuss what his successor should focus on next.
1: And to wrap up the show, a lawmaker will give his take on the non-local university student quota rising to 50% for the new school year. We'll find out how this policy change fits into the government's blueprint to turn the city into a premier global education hub.
0: And of course, we love to hear your thoughts. You can call us at 233-88266, WhatsApp 6899-8518, email backchat at rthk.hk, or comment on our Facebook page, Backchat on RTHK Radio 3. Now, we begin by talking about a Hong Kong High Court judge is retiring 6 years early after being found to have plagiarized submissions, his judgments, five separate times. And it was Chief Justice Andrew Cheung who formally requested the early retirement. To discuss this, we're joined by Nick Chan, a lawmaker in the legal sector. Hello, Nick. Welcome.
2: Hello, Philip. Hello, John.
0: Hi.
2: Hello.
0: Hi. So, Nick, if you don't mind, I would like you to educate me a little bit first, right? Because I think a lot of us know what plagiarism means. For example, in university, when we're writing a research paper, we're not supposed to copy someone else's research paper. Or in high school, we can't copy someone else's essay. But in terms of a court for a judge, what does plagiarism in a judgment mean?
2: Oh, thank you, Philip. I mean, good question. If you look at a lot of the newspaper reports on this matter, judicial plagiarism is put in quotes. I think it's really truly different from in the academic setting.
0: Yeah.
2: I think the difference in two ways. One is its impact is more immense because it affects people's livelihood, justice. The second point, I think it being different is factually, often judgments have to state facts, and if for example, if parties or a party to a proceeding have written the facts so succinct, so well, that the judge so-called copied it, you know, is it truly plagiarism, or is it a fair use of everybody's time? Thank you.
1: Nick, is this a case, obviously, I mean, apparently this particular judge had a history of doing this, but dealing with technical cases, is there a case for specialistly qualified judges on financial cases, particularly where the arguments can be quite complex? So having person with a judge with a background that understands it, is there a case for that?
2: Oh, I would say today there are some courts in Hong Kong that we specialise in, you know, perhaps family issues, family court issues and so on, or labor tribunal, but it would be indeed helpful if there are important cases that we have specially trained judges who don't just understand the legal side of things, but also what the industry expects and the industry practice, and be able to see through what people say as being true or not. So it would be useful, and we should do more training as we do low altitude economy, fintech, more of these new developments. That's something we should be doing. And I believe the judiciary is taking lead in doing so, and a lot of international legal training institutions, including the one run by the Department of Justice, is taking a good leadership in bringing people. Know a bit of rocket science to teach us about space commercial exploitation and space-related disputes, and sports disputes, as you heard from me last time on your program.
0: Right. And also, Nick, for this particular judge, obviously he's been asked by Chief Justice Andrew Cheung to retire early, and he has done so. And I believe his last day would be this coming Friday. Do you think it's the right decision?
2: I think it's the right decision. And I would invite listeners to consider the bigger picture. The bigger picture is, it's more than Justice Chan. It is also the reputation of Hong Kong's rule of law hinges on this. And so.

0: retirement actually have a real punitive effect. Mm-hmm. That there is real financial implication. You know, some might see some threats or comments on the social media saying, "Oh, this is too light-handed. Yeah. He got off easy." But you know, 6 years of early retirement. He's at 64. Mm-hmm. Judges at the High Court typically retires at 70. Mm. Some might extend it. Mm. Every year, every month, I understand this person gets about, you know, over 340,000 just in pay. The housing, you know, if it's a nice official housing, it probably equates to about, you know, 180,000 roughly, and so on. So he would not be also getting the pension that would continue to increase.
1: Nick, going forward, as we become involved, let's say there's much more technology, there's AI. I know yourself, I think you head an arbitration group. Is there a case for having specialist courts? I've come back to this. And one question I don't know, are there juries in these cases where the judge is talking like this? Because when it's a very technical subject, it becomes very hard to believe that we're getting actually the best result.
0: Sorry, I've got some background noise here. They are, for example, today, I mean, tomorrow is his last day. You know, over the last period of time, he has been seen his second time being called for plagiarism. Mm. I understand he's been assigned to do criminal cases where he doesn't need to write out a detailed judgment compared to civil law cases, civil cases, so commercial cases. So criminal cases, less risk of so-called plagiarism, because you don't really need to write a long judgment.
1: Yeah.
0: But the decision, as I think you're alluding to, some are you know, given by a judicial a lay jury. Mm. In terms of use of AI, as we use more technology, we can use. I mean, frankly, over the last 10, 20 years around the world, many people do writings. They do, you know, use AI to help them write stuff, check stuff. So I guess whether it's just a Chan or someone else, we could introduce system if they haven't, that you check the potential plagiarizing score of a judgment versus what's been submitted. So that reflect those potential issues or misunderstanding. But there are ways to write judgment. In some of my other roles, I was involved in writing judgments, and I attended some judgment writing training courses, which I found quite useful. So to show that independent judgment as a judge, if you kind of decided Party A is, you know, you don't favor Party A's submission, you believe Party A lost, you want to actually write for Party A. Mm. You want Party A to appreciate that you've considered their judge at the submission, especially write out that how you consider each of the strongest submissions.
1: Yeah.
0: And you don't say attack them one by one, but you tackle them one by one. Mm. So that person appreciates, okay, I read it, it's fair.
2: Yeah. I think the use of AI is useful to support, you know, judges' decision. But at the end of the day, like you said, Nick, it is important that they make an independent judgment for each and every case. And so here's my question, just going back to this High Court judge that's retiring early. I know it's been reported that he's actually plagiarized 5 times. So I think you know what I'm going to ask next. The question is, how come he wasn't reprimanded earlier?
0: There are different views, but you know, small semantic, 3 times or 5 times, so some say only 3, some say 5, why wasn't he reprimanded earlier? I think, he was reprimanded earlier, but he wasn't asked to retire early, I think. I think when it got to the point where people people in court cases, lawyers on either side, they would pull out, you know, all arrows in the quiver, right? Mm. And they you know, even if it's not completely necessarily true, to mount an appeal, one side might just say, okay, I think he probably. Mm. And so this would affect, you know, not just natural justice, but perception of natural justice, finding court expenses, and parties' expectation of justice.

0: And I'm also actually looking, I'm also looking at both sides of this. On one hand, you know, plagiarism, especially in a court, that's not correct, right? But on the other hand, is it because these judges in the high court, they have too many cases to handle and they're being overworked? Is that something that's one of the reasons why?
1: I must say, even if someone's overworked, that's no excuse for copycatting. But if you talk about judicial plagiarism, you know, although some say a particular judgment by him plagiarized 95% of one party's submissions, but I haven't had the privilege to see whether those 95% are actually de facto statements. Like, you know, Nick is a man, you know, so you know, he just naturally writes it with so succinct and well written. So that may or may not have been fair, you know, it's something we should look into.
2: Yeah. Nick, I think we can all agree that what the Chief Justice has done is essential and is a really good move, because I think at the heart of Hong Kong's role in business is our judiciary and our legal system. So I think it's all great. And can I throw you a curveball right at the end of this conversation? Because I realise you're a sports lawyer, you do stuff for older adults, but could you give me 30 seconds on what you think of Gianni Infantino's idea of selling the World Cup?
1: thank you. Well, first, it's a great spectacle, a lot of great sportsmanship, apart from the small money incident. Hong Kong could contribute making fairer decisions to meet the expectation of sports fans and sportsmen. We have a great sports distribution framework.
0: And Nick, we're almost running out of time. Just going back to the courts here in Hong Kong, how much of a detriment do you think this particular judge caused in terms of deterioration in the public confidence of the judges and the courts here?
1: It wouldn't make a dent, to be honest. I mean, the judges here are amazing. Deep bench, good people. We would again prove ourselves, no doubt.
0: Well, thank you very much, Nick. Thanks for joining us on today's call. That was Nick Chan, who's a lawmaker in the legal sector.
2: Thank you.
0: Okay, now we're going to move on and talk about the Chinese University of Hong Kong, which has launched its first cross-border clinical trial center in Nansha in collaboration with the Nansha District Government and Guangzhou First People's Hospital. This center will further medical studies and technologies across Hong Kong and Guangzhou, as well as improving the quality of healthcare to benefit more patients. To learn more about the center, Eugenia Ma spoke to Professor Justin Wu, Associate Dean of Health Systems of the Faculty of Medicine at CUHK.
3: First of all, Guangzhou, that is the city hosting Nansha, is the most advanced medical and healthcare hub in southern China because of the numerous medical schools with a long history, as well as a diverse and highly differentiated community of experts and specialists, which makes Guangzhou an ideal platform for collaboration with CUHK. And specifically for Nansha district, in fact, it is a designated free trade zone under the central government, and it has also been designated as a state new district with a lot of preferential policy to facilitate innovations and technology. On top of that, Nansha is also charged with the responsibility of facilitating go overseas and enhancement of collaboration with Hong Kong and Macau. So all these preferential policies, as well as the traditional strength of Guangzhou, makes Guangzhou and Nansha an ideal location for collaboration with CUHK. And also in recent years, well, because there is a evolving new medical innovation hub in Guangzhou known as Guangdong Medical Valley, it focuses on some of the cutting-edge technologies such as cell and gene therapies and nuclear medicine for cancer treatment. So all these frontiers of medical innovation will be the future of clinical research for CUHK as well. And that's why we choose Nansha as the first and prime location of collaboration.
4: So a bit more about the technology that will be used in this location. How does the AI-powered 3D surface topography technology work? And what advantages does it offer over traditional X-ray screening, particularly for adolescents who may need repeated monitoring?
3: This is one of the pilot clinical research projects that we want to pursue. Traditionally, for screening for scoliosis, which is a very common orthopedic condition in youngsters, they need a very expensive X-ray machine for whole body exam.

0: examination of the spine, which is very expensive, inefficient, and also the accessibility is limited. The examination time is also long, and also on top of that, there will be radiological exposure for these young people for repeated examinations, so it's not desirable for mass population screening. But with this new 3D surface topography technology invented by our colleagues in Department of Mathematics as well as orthopedics in CHK, we can develop a handy screening technology using smartphone apps, and we just need to take a picture, and then this picture can be further analyzed by AI-powered graphical techniques. So which means that this kind of handy screening technology can make scoliosis screening more scalable and accessible, and only those people who are screened positive by this technology will be referred further for the traditional expensive X-ray screening. So it makes this kind of population health screening more widely implemented.
1: So that makes the process more efficient?
0: Yes.
1: The agreement mentions mutual recognition of clinical data between Hong Kong and the mainland. Can you tell me what is meant by this? Also, what are the biggest regulatory or technical challenges in achieving this, and how will the center address them?
0: In each hospital, they have their own electronic patient records with variation in the format, coding standards, and that's why we need some preparation and ongoing work in order to make clinical data in various clinical platforms usable. So this is what we call mutual recognition. And in fact, the central government and the Hong Kong SAR government has been very supportive at the policy and system levels, so they encourage this cross-boundary recognition and even data flow to facilitate innovation and further technological development. And at the governance and regulatory levels, in fact, there are many developments on hand. For example, the development of standard contracts, accreditation list for users, approval and anonymization of data processes, consent approval, all these have been well developed already. But at the technical levels, we still have some hurdles to overcome. For example, as I've mentioned, because the hospital record or information systems vary among hospital systems in terms of format, and that's why we need further harmonization among various electronic patient record systems in order to standardize it. And also, we need a universal IT infrastructure in order to support this. So this is the next task that we are going to do. And ultimately, when all these are ready, then we may consider further pilot work on cross-boundary data flow to promote this further development in Hong Kong.
1: Could you tell us a bit more about the clinical research certification and micro-credential systems mentioned? How will these help train the next generation of researchers across Hong Kong and the GBA?
0: This is the first cross-boundary collaboration in clinical research for CHK. So we set up a satellite clinical trial center in Nansha, Guangzhou. And that's why we need to do our best to align the standards, practice, and quality, etc. And that's why in the coming months, we will work hard on various training and also human capital development so that the personnel, the teams in both Hong Kong and Guangzhou can be aligned in all aspects of clinical research. So traditionally, clinical trial centers in Chinese mainland, they focus on NMPA regulatory standards, that is the National Medicinal Product Authority. But for Hong Kong, we have dual recognition. So we follow the standards required by NMPA, but at the same time, we also follow the standards set by the FDA of United States. And that's why we will continue further training programs, exchange programs, so that our counterparts in Guangzhou can also reach the standards that make them ready for any clinical trials that also require international and also FDA approval. And through this micro-credentialing and certification program, we will also engage early the multinational industry partners, in particular their medical affairs team, contract research organization, so that we can reach the standards with simultaneous input from our industry partners.
1: What specific incentives or advantages will draw companies to work through this center rather than elsewhere?
0: Well, this will be very attractive to our international pharmaceutical partners because traditionally, clinical trials in Hong Kong is less efficient and also expensive because of the relatively small population. But if we can leverage the huge patient population as well as the cost advantage in Nansha, Guangzhou, then any clinical trial registered in Hong Kong can be accelerated in non-sharp platform in terms of the efficiency as well as the cost. And also in Guangzhou, because it is taking care of a huge population, so some of the rare diseases that are not readily seen in Hong Kong may also be seen more readily in Guangzhou. And that's why it allows us to do some clinical trials on rare disease treatment as well. And furthermore, because these clinical trial centers are in close proximity to medical expertise of both Guangzhou and Hong Kong,

0: particle platform in Nansha is also better in terms of international connectivity because it is very close to Hong Kong, is under the governance and operation by CHK, and that's why it will also facilitate our industry partner in Chinese mainland to go overseas in the engagement of future users or further fundraising or further business development. So I think all these are advantages for both multinational as well as Chinese mainland medical innovators.
1: From another perspective, for everyday patients in Hong Kong and the mainland, what tangible benefits can we expect to see from the center in the next 3 to 5 years?
0: Although the primary role of this clinical trial center is to focus on research and academic development, but in fact, that will further facilitate the future advancement of the clinical care standard as well as expertise. So first of all, this satellite clinical trial center in Nansha will allow early access of new drugs and technology for Hong Kong patients even before they are available in Hong Kong. And also, as I've mentioned, through this clinical trial development, it will also be coupled with the further development in the clinical expertise, and also through these innovations and research opportunities, this center will also attract high quality expertise and personnel to do clinical practice in that particular hospital. And that's why even though all these drugs or new devices or innovations are still experimental or clinical trial stage, but it can also be readily translated into tangible clinical healthcare demand.
1: Lastly, how will the two centers, the Clinical Trial Center and the Musculoskeletal Rehabilitation Center, work together? And what unique role does Hong Kong's rehabilitation expertise play in this partnership?
0: There will be substantial mutual benefit with significant synergies. So first of all, in Guangzhou, there are significant advancement and development in rehabilitation robotics as well as regenerative medicine. So these are all cutting-edge frontiers for the new treatment for future development for treating rehabilitation disease or some of the disease with major disability. But at the same time, in terms of clinical expertise, Hong Kong is better established. And that's why this is actually a very good fertilization between the technological development in Guangzhou as well as clinical expertise in Hong Kong so that we can work together to provide the best care for our patients. And also the clinical service demand of this musculoskeletal rehabilitation center will draw more patients to seek care in that particular center, and these patients will be potential participants for our clinical trials in the clinical trial center.
2: And that was Eugenia Ma. She was speaking with Professor Justin Wu, Associate Dean of Health Systems of the Faculty of Medicine at CUHK. They were talking about the Chinese University of Hong Kong's first cross-border clinical trial center in Nansha in collaboration with the Nansha District Government and Guangzhou First People's Hospital. Okay, we're going to take a quick break. But first of all, the weather. It's mainly cloudy today with a few showers and thunderstorms. So make sure you still bring your umbrella. Bright periods at first, more showers in some areas later. Maximum temperature will be around 30 degrees during the day. Moderate east to southerly, southeasterly winds. If we're taking a look at the outlook, still a few showers tomorrow. Showers will be heavier at times with thunderstorms over the weekend. So it seems like it's going to be pretty wet week for us this week. Remember to bring your umbrellas again. And the current temperature is 28 degrees. Relative humidity is 85%. Don't leave us. We'll be right back. But first of all, time for the news.
3: A drone has hit a U.S.-owned gas storage tank in Egypt's Mediterranean port of Damietta. That's according to British maritime security firm Ambry. A statement from Egypt's petroleum ministry confirmed a fire at the port, but made no mention of a drone attack and did not provide a cause for the incident. The Center for Food Safety says it has found no cases of excessive lead in powdered infant formula in Hong Kong. It began testing after Macau authorities found a batch with lead exceeding its permissible levels. And in Japan, the death toll from Tuesday's 7.1 magnitude earthquake on the island of Kyushu has risen to 17. That's according to the local government for Kumamoto Prefecture. And that's the news from RTHK.
4: The current term government strives to grow the economy, improve livelihood, pursue new opportunities, and promote the mega event economy. Visitor arrivals have increased. While improving housing, transport, and more, and tackling long-standing issues, the government enacted Basic Law Article 23 legislation.

0: Seizing the opportunities presented by the nation. The chief executive has led delegations to ASEAN, the Middle East, and Central Asia to open up markets. We attract enterprises and investments, reinforced Hong Kong's position as an international hub for high-caliber talents, and promoted Study in Hong Kong brand. This year, the first payload expert from Hong Kong joined the Shenzhou 23 spaceflight mission. Hong Kong remains highly ranked internationally. Opened last year, the Hatau Cooperation Zone has boosted INT development. We are expediting Northern Metropolis development and are formulating the first five-year plan to build a better future together.
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2: Hey, and welcome back to Backchat. You're listening to Wednesday's Thursday's Decision with myself, Philip Wong, and John Bruce. John, earlier we were talking about the decision of the High Court judge retiring early. What do you think about that?
3: I think the Chief Justice did exactly the right thing. I have a lot of sympathy for the judge because some of these cases are very, very technical, and he's perhaps not used to dealing with it, and so he was trying to do the right thing. But confidence in the legal system is essential for Hong Kong, and the right decision's been reached.
2: Yeah, confidence is indeed, you know, very, very important. I think, you know, for judges, for what they do, you know, I think it's safe to say that, you know, public expectations of them, they do set high standards of them, that they should follow.
3: The Hong Kong legal system has got a great reputation, and we've just got to maintain that.
4: Good morning.
2: Now, later on, for our last segment, we'll also talk about university students increasing the long no-call quota from 40% to 50%. What do you think about that?
3: I think it's essential with Hong Kong as a world city. There's obviously, I've got similar experience with this in Scotland, with Glasgow University, as an alumni, where we've got to be careful that we cater for the local students and have enough opportunities for them, but you want to bring people in. The really interesting thing will be opportunities for these people to remain in Hong Kong and work in Hong Kong. We'll talk about that when it comes up.
2: Yeah, that'll be the last segment. I think what's important, you mentioned about the local students, I think they're not reducing the number of local spaces, so they're not affected about that. But as we develop things such as the GBA and Northern Metropolis, I think we also, it's important for us to recruit international talents in.
3: Yeah. And it's more money for the university's international students.
2: Exactly. Okay, now time for our next topic. The University of Hong Kong President Professor Jiang Xiang has announced he will step down in 2028 at the end of his second five-year term, giving the university 2 years to find a successor. To discuss what HKU should look for next, in the studio with us, now we have Mervyn Chung.
5: Hi,
2: Mervyn Chung, Chairman of the Hong Kong Education Policy Concern Organization.
5: Hello, good morning.
2: Mervyn. Hi. Thank you for joining us.
5: Great pleasure.
2: So let's talk about the decision of the President, Professor Jiang Xiang, announcing that he will step down in 2028.
5: Yes.
2: Is this a surprise for you?
5: Yeah, it's a bit of a surprise, but anyways, he has already emphasized that it's his personal decision, and at the same time, he's taking very close consideration of the overall interests of the university, since he said that the university needs to embrace fresh ideas amidst the rapidly changing world, complicated by geopolitical factors. According to him, it's time for a new university president to appear to steer the university into a new era, which is marked by AI, the advent of AI, and also the need for strategic vision.
3: I think, Mervyn, the university published, I think, in October last year, I think, Leadership for Impact for the next 10 years, their plan, and then looking to do a globally connected and intellectually vibrant campus. Is AI coming so quickly that we have to change that 10-year plan, or do you think that they have things well in hand?
5: I don't think they all have all the preparations on hand, because as you can see, even for a well-established university like Hong Kong U, there have also been academics and students who, to some extent, have not been using AI well, and which is in contravention to the kind of ethics in the use of AI, and that have been proven in internal inquiry. So I think, the president has said rightly, there needs to be a lot of work to be done. Mm.

0: In relation to AI, but overall, I think the emphasis is that the university, whether it's under the existing President Jiang or the new leader in 2 years' time, must make sure that the institution must not be led by AI, but the university, together with staff and faculty and students as well, should lead AI.
1: Now, like you said, there's still a lot of work to be done.
2: Yes.
1: But let's talk about Professor Jiang Xiang's so far as current work in the university. So, when he leaves in 2028, that'll be 10 years.
2: Yes.
1: You know, when we talk about after he leaves, I think we talk about the legacy, right? What do you think he'll be remembered in?
0: Well, he has done quite a lot of work, and in the process has elevated the university to a higher global status.
1: Yeah.
0: Now, for instance, in say in around 2023, the university in global university ranking still occupies positions in the range of 23 to 26. And just in, 2 to 3 years' time, he's able to take the university to a consecutive 11th in both 2025 and 2026. Now, that alone, already speaks a lot, for the university and himself. And then in terms of campus development and also research expansion, he's engaged in what the Port Phillip Road campus and also the Hong Kong U100 worldwide faculty recruitment scheme, and also the Tech Landmark Innovation Center, and also what the high-end presence of HKU in China and also in Europe through campus projects in collaboration with institutions there.
1: Yeah.
0: Yeah.
1: Not just we're the 11th in the world, I believe we're now number one in Asia as well.
0: The same can be translated into number one status in Asia. But of course, Hong Kong U's target is not Asia alone, but to advance to the top 10 on a world scale.
1: Yeah.
0: So, well, given the existing trend and also I think the status and also the research power of Hong Kong U, I have every confidence that given, the right leadership, that it will advance to top 10. But of course, we need also to take into consideration what has not been done well by Hong Kong U in the previous evaluations. Examples I can cite include sustainability performance, and also some subject disciplines like arts and humanities, which only came 55 in overall evaluation. And also psychology, which is even, a bit lower, only 62 in terms of the ranking.
1: I'm quite surprised.
0: And also what else? And also I think social impact, these things seems to be weaker areas of Hong Kong U. So in order that it can rise to the top 10, these areas must be given enough attention for remedial or even proactive work.
3: Mr. Chung,
0: Yes.
3: Given that you're talking of the need to improve in some areas, what are we looking for in the new president? We have international ambitions, and you're talking about everything being global. Where do you think we should be looking to hire this person from? Is there any particular area you feel, or what do you think this person should bring that we need?
0: Of course, a lot, while the investment in infrastructure, physical infrastructure, is important, but the most important thing is we need to get the top-notch scholars from around the world. And of course, that has been done to some extent by Professor Jiang's Hong Kong U 100 recruitment scheme. And also, over the next 2 years of the concluding part of Professor

0: Professor Zhang's second contract with university, he need to push through his projects of say campus new campus extension like a Porphyry Road campus and others. So all these things must first be completed so the recruitment of enough number of top law scholars from around the world, as well as some internal plans of upgrading the traditional teaching. So I think both Professor Zhang and a new leader must be able to introduce reforms to traditional teaching, and to also have ventures and capability to bring in more and better cross-discipline teaching and research. Now, according to my experience in the university, this is an area which is far easier said than done. Mm. Yeah. Because cross-discipline cooperation is never an easy thing. Mm.
1: In any industry, it's never easy.
0: Yes, really.
2: Yeah. I do want to ask about Northern Metropolis, because that's going to be in development for the next couple of years.
0: Yes.
2: There's going to be a university town. Obviously, HKU will have, you know, a big say on it as well.
0: Yeah.
2: Will this new president need to focus on the Northern Metropolis team?
0: Now, this is very important, and this is something that must be done.
1: Mm.
0: Now, because Northern Metropolis does not represent Hong Kong interests, it's significantly signals the level and also the substance of academic and other innovation collaboration between the SAR and the mainland. Mm. So Hong Kong U, in fact, all other institutions as well, must seize this opportunity to establish new operation or branch operation in the Northern Metropolis, especially the university town. Mm. And so I think the Hong Kong U must take care not to miss this opportunity, especially if you have a significant and substantial operation in the university town. That would mean a lot of opportunities for interfacing and also for broad and deep cooperation with academic and research institutions in China. Now, this is very important, and this is the direction which all Hong Kong institutions, including the school sector, should head for. And so that's why Hong Kong U has introduced a new way of financing the development, that is raising public debt. Mm. And so far it has been proved successful and has also obtained a lot of confidence from the public. So this is a way to go ahead.
1: Yeah. Melvin, you're chairman of the Hong Kong Education Policy Concern organization, and I've read some of the stuff that you've put out there. Basically, I think in the last 5 years, graduate opportunities are down 50%. AI is moving the board. Employers are wanting people to have an immediate impact, and they're wanting work experience. Does the university have to change the way it works in order to get these get its students, its alumni, into jobs as early as possible?
0: Yeah, in fact, judging from this year's graduate employment situation, already the trend ahead and also the demands on the graduating community have already been clear. That is, the entry-level opportunities are on the decline. And graduates, on one hand, have to be able to come to grips with AI development, how to apply AI tools innovatively and effectively to their work. And at the same time, I think they need to be more proactive. Instead of thinking of just doing what I need to do within my own chosen subject, major, minor, or select electives, they need to be more outward-looking. For instance, getting more closer in contact with industry, looking for intern opportunities, not just those arranged by universities. They themselves have also need to go out to the market.
1: Working their people skills as well, yes.
0: Yes.
1: Yeah.
0: Yes. So I think that this is a way that they can, in which they can survive and also make themselves prosper in the future. So, no easy way, but it's not the end of everything. Yeah.
2: And now, just one final question. Now that Professor Jiang has announced he will step down
0: yes.
2: In 2028, does that give

0: us enough time to find the next president for HKU?
1: I don't, judging from the search for presidents by university governing bodies over the past few years, it should not pose a big difficulty. And of course, they need to be very choosy and very careful, because Hong Kong U, so far as number one university of Hong Kong, in fact, quite significant on also world scale. The university governors, the council, has to be very careful in approaching candidates and screening, interviewing, and looking at the backgrounds, and eventually taking a decision on the ultimate appointee. But I think they can do it. They can do it. After all, I think it's a two-way process. Hong Kong also offers a lot of benefits in terms of higher education to potential candidates and the appointee, not just in terms of the remunerative package, but also in terms of opportunities for development, advancement, and especially in the alignment with China, which already opens immensely vast markets for academic endeavors.
2: Just a job that everyone wants.
1: Yeah, that's right, that's right, yeah. So I think it's a two-way benefiting process, yes.
0: Well, that's great. Thank you very much for joining us today.
1: Oh, yeah, good pleasure.
0: Thank you, Mervyn. That was Mervyn Cheng, Chairman of the Hong Kong Education Policy Concern Organization. Thank you very much. Thank you. Okay, now moving on, Hong Kong's public universities will raise their non-local student cap from 40% to 50% of local places starting this academic year, with applications already rising sharply at several institutions. And joining us now, we have Alex Fan, who is a lawmaker. Hello, Alex. Thanks for joining us.
3: Hello. Good morning.
0: Hello. Now that, you know, this decision to increase from 40% to 50%, this was actually announced sometime last year, and now I guess we have a year to sit on it. What are your thoughts on the decision to raise it up to 50%? Good?
3: In fact, it is something built on a deliberate pattern, and we can recall that Hong Kong infected double the cap from 20% to 40% back in 2023. And the government assessment was that this did not come at the cost of the academic standards. And of course, raising it again to 50%, and this in fact continues the trajectory. And it also lined up with the timing of the Northern Metropolis Unitown and also the scholarship expansions. And it comes at the moment when Hong Kong has an opening to attract students who might otherwise have looked to the US or elsewhere in the world.
0: Now, it's also important, I guess, you mentioned about the raising 50% is to, become an international place for people and talent to join, right, to come to Hong Kong and join tertiary education. And so how important, like we just talked to Mervyn just then about, you know, HKU rising the ranks up to 11th in the world. It's important to have, is it important for us to increase the long local capacity simply because we want to attract the best talent around the world?
3: And of course, it's always about capacity. It's not about quota on the paper.
0: Right.
3: And of course, apart from dealing with the numbers, right, we also need other peripheral supports for the students incoming. Mm. And before we can talk about others, and the number itself is also important, right? We have to create a capacity to let people from the world know that we are able to accommodate them to study in Hong Kong.
2: Alex, one important thing, I think, if students are coming here to study at our very good universities, our great universities, how do we encourage them, and what does the government need to do to allow these people to stay in Hong Kong and work afterwards? I speak because I know it's been a problem in the UK where students have come and studied in the UK and then haven't got work visas. So we do want to be a world city. We want these people to stay. What's the government got to do to encourage this?
3: And of course, we have to provide them some realistic plans or prospects whereby they can stay in Hong Kong. We have to facilitate they can find a good job in Hong Kong. And before that, during the university time, we have to provide consultancy service which should the students need. For example, we have to enhance the career support. And we can also create some collaboration with corporate entities in Hong Kong to attract these talents from over the world. For example, if they

0: in the certain programs, designated programs, which suit the specific needs of certain industries. They, we can create some programs with those industries, associations or trade unions, so that we can have some tailor-made service for the students.
1: Mm. Now, I don't have the numbers for the 26-27 academic year, but a lot of universities are saying that applications from non-local students have risen sharply. And, you know, in light of that, do we have the facilities to support, you know, these extra incoming students? I'm saying this because just earlier this week in our program, we were talking about student accommodation, right, and how the demand outweighs the supply. Is this something that we have to look seriously and to, I guess, provide more and look into converting more offices and hotels into hostels to provide the accommodation and the facilities for these students?
0: My view is that we are actually working hard to catch up with the accommodation supplies for the students. Mm. As you will know, we have already have the hostels in the city scheme, which was launched back in July 2025, and of course that scheme is a collaboration between the Development Bureau and Education Bureau. It is a pilot scheme to streamline the development control procedures, right, to encourage market to convert, in particular, commercial buildings into student hostels. Right? The features of this scheme is that we have a rather clearer and easier to follow framework with rather low compliance costs. And this scheme is currently confined to commercial buildings, which now in we often call it a Songxi area, and it applies to conversion of existing buildings, and it also applies to newly built buildings, and we are catching up for that. And in fact, apart from these, the government has also provided one-off capital grants of about 10.3 billion in total. Under the Hostel Development Fund, the HDF, for six university grants committee-funded universities, right? They to support a total of 15 projects of student hostel. And according to the public information, as at February this year, so far 8 projects have been completed in providing a total of around 7,800 student hostel places. And for the remaining 7 hostel projects under this fund, with construction works under progress, about 6,500 student hostel places are involved. Right? And the upcoming projects involve a number of universities, including CTU, the Chinese U, the Polytechnic, and also Hong Kong U. And I think we have been trying all our best to catch up with supplies for student accommodation. Of course, we encourage and attract talents from all over the world to come to Hong Kong, but if we are not able to provide them with a resting place and then a residing place, then of course they will have much hesitation. But apart from what the government has been doing, it's also important for the private sector to play their role in it, because especially for non-local students, and they may have different level of resources, and for the private sector, they can provide more diverse options. Right. So apart from the government participation to boost the supply, right, we will also count on the private sector. But of course, the government has to do the coordinating role and also to facilitate the markets to create those supply.
1: And it's even more important, especially a few years later, when we have the Northern Metropolis and the university town already. I think this is something that needs to be seriously considered, right?
0: Yes, definitely. Especially, I would say there are a lot of opportunities for different new development plans to happen, to take place in the Northern Metropolis new town, right? Because it's a blank sheet of paper, right? We can have better planning in advance, and then to put something good to suit the students' needs.
2: Mr. Fan, I think Hong Kong's got a reputation for reacting quickly. I think we're going to deal, I have confidence we're going to deal with these supply issues, and Hong Kong universities are doing very well. What do we do to keep this progress? How do we make ourselves really attractive to international students and therefore young international workers that will stay here. It's good at the moment, but what can we do to improve the prospects of getting the top students to this great city?
0: I would say we should adopt a multi-pronged approach, right? Mm. To provide quality education, good career prospects, they are something basic. I would say from all international cities with a large pool of talent, they are ready to do so. But we may be able to carry out some more ambitious measures. For example, we can have some tax allowance scheme for new graduates. If they come from overseas, for example, we can set a period for a few years. So within that years, we give them higher tax allowance. They can benefit from these schemes so that we can attract high-level talents.
1: Mm. Now, just we were talking all about, you know, long local students, right? But what about for the local students, given that we have a lot more long local students studying in Hong Kong? We have like probably looking into visa schemes to provide these long local students the chance to work in Hong Kong. But what about, you know, are there any safeguards or to protect the local students in terms of their position in university, but also afterwards when they look for work?
0: I would say, first of all, as all we know from the policy address last year, the chief executive has made an express pledge that the 15,000 places will be guaranteed and reserved for local students. That's the first point of thing, all right? And second thing, we see Hong Kong is in almost a completely open economy, and we have global opportunities, but it always comes with global competition. Right? Mm. Hong Kong students should be expected, right, to compete with people from all over the world. And if we look from a wider perspective, right, we were to build Hong Kong into an international education hub, right? Mm. We have to be inclusive, not only in the sense that the government has to provide all sorts of policy to support it, but we have to accept the reality that we have to face competition from all over the world to compete with the top talents from the world.
2: Mr. Fan, does our position as part of the Greater Bay Initiative enhance the attraction of the city to students?
0: You mean an enhanced price of the city
2: yes.
0: for students?
2: So students coming here know they've got access to Greater Bay, they've got access to technology and jobs in Shenzhen and such like.
0: But I would say when we attract talents coming to Hong Kong, they will bring capital, they will bring their family. So it is sort of, we say it serves as a boost to Hong Kong economy to some extent. Mm. And the entire economy can benefit from this inflow of top talents. Right? For example, if a student comes to Hong Kong to study, right, he has to spend on accommodation, on daily life, and his or her family may also visit him and to bring different opportunities to Hong Kong's economy.
1: Oh, thank you very much. That was Alex Fan, lawmaker. And that's all the time we have for today, everyone. Thanks for tuning in. Thank you for joining us today, John.
2: I think some great education stories. Positive. And, and also I think the legal system has sorted its small problem.
1: Positive indeed. Thanks everyone for tuning in. We'll see you next time. Goodbye.
2: Goodbye.
3: RTHK News at 10 with Robert Kemp. Drone has hit a US-owned gas storage tanker at Egypt's Mediterranean port of Damietta. That's according to British maritime security firm Ambrey. A statement from Egypt's Petroleum Ministry confirmed a fire at the port but made no mention of a drone attack and did not provide a cause for the incident. The reporter asked US President Donald Trump about the attack.
4: It's a little more of the same. But it's going to be straightening out. It's going to be straightening out. In the meantime, we're going to be hitting them very hard because it's our turn to hit them.
3: Meanwhile, the U.S. military says it has launched retaliatory strikes in Iran. They are the first attacks on Iranian soil in nearly a week. U.S. Central Command said the strikes were a powerful response to Tuesday's attempted Iranian attacks on U.S. forces based in the Middle East. Mourners have gathered in Baghdad for the funeral of members of Iraq's Popular Mobilization Forces, or PMF.

0: The Shiite paramilitary group, aligned with Iran, said it suffered casualties in airstrikes carried out on Tuesday by US and Saudi forces. PMF is formally integrated into Iraq's state security system. This cleric called on Baghdad to act.
1: We were shocked by the martyrdom of a group of our sacred Popular Mobilization Forces members at the hands of the Zionist American forces and, unfortunately, with the participation of the Saudi forces, whom we believed to be our neighbors. This cowardly and heinous act targeting the Popular Mobilization Forces requires the government to take the necessary measures against these violations of Iraq's sovereignty.
0: The United Nations has warned that a surge in attacks involving Iran, the US and Saudi Arabia risks expanding the Middle East conflict. At a press conference in New York, Deputy UN spokesman Farhan Haq said UN Secretary General Antonio Guterres wanted a greater focus on diplomacy.
2: The Secretary General has been worried for some time that if the parties do not return to negotiations, you could have a widening of the conflict, and that seems to be what has been happening in recent hours.
0: The Food and Environmental Hygiene Department's Center for Food Safety says it has found no cases of excessive lead in powdered infant formula in Hong Kong. Carlos Escueta reports.
3: The Center for Food Safety began testing after Macau authorities found a batch with lead exceeding its permissible levels. The center said between Saturday and Tuesday it tested over 50 samples of powdered infant and follow-up formula, including 11 batches of 800-gram Frisolac Prestige Stage 1 infant formula. Hong Kong's statutory standard is 0.01 of milligram of lead per kilo. In a statement late last night, the center said it would continue to collect samples for testing.
0: In Japan, the death toll from Tuesday's 7.1 magnitude earthquake on the island of Kyushu has risen to 17. That's according to the local government for Kumamoto Prefecture. It also put the number of those without vital signs at 6, with 5 more in critical condition. In a majority decision, the U.S. Federal Reserve has kept its key interest rate unchanged in a range of 3.5% to 3.75%. Three of its 12 policymakers dissented. They had wanted a quarter-point hike. Speaking later at a press conference, Fed Chairman Kevin Warsh said the U.S. Central Bank's 2% inflation target remained in place, but he said he wasn't just looking at the Fed's usual measure of inflation, known as PCE.
4: Broadly, if you said to me standing in front of you, I abide fully by the strategy document, we're going to deliver 2% inflation and not a whisper more. But to achieve that, I'm looking at a broader set of inflation data than PCE. So without sort of fully revealing my cards, I'm trying to understand, like my colleagues, what's the underlying generalized change in prices that are happening in the economy.
0: South Korean technology giant Samsung Electronics has reported an over 18-fold jump in second quarter operating profit on AI-driven demand. The world's largest memory chip maker made over 89 trillion won, or $62 billion, between April and June. That's up 1,814% on the year. Yesterday, another South Korean chip maker, SK Hynix, posted the equivalent of $64 billion in second quarter profits, a rise of just over 1,200%. Now the weather, mainly cloudy with a few showers and thunderstorms, bright periods at first. Showers will increase gradually, moderate east to southeasterly winds. The outlook, still a few showers tomorrow. Showers will be heavier at times with thunderstorms over the weekend. Temperatures 29 degrees, humidity 84%. The news from RTHK.

morning. You're listening to Brunch on RTHK Radio 3. I'm Cruzy McCalligan. It's Thursday morning, the 30th of July. The time is 10:09 a.m. And we have a fun brunch lined up for you today. Soon, before 10:30, I will be chatting to Tavleen Kaur-Grewal. She's a third-generation Hong Konger and advocate working at the intersection of women's health, mental well-being and equitable cancer care. Then this week on Check-In at 11, Alicia Bamatlub is speaking with James Thompson-Sakrani, the managing director of the Amber Foundation. And then at 11:30, we'll be talking about Hong Kong's marine environment with Kathleen Ho and Al Yil. They've recently written an incredible guidebook on Hong Kong's reef fishers, and they're experts in our underwater backyard. So we're going to be exploring the fascinating world of reef fishers and the role they play in our oceans. Lots of time for music, though. This is Harry Styles and Ready, Steady, Go.

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The reform enhances fee waivers to expand eligible beneficiaries, provides more support for poor, acute, serious, and critical patients, and introduces an annual cap at $10,000. 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

0: Hello, good morning. You're listening to Brunch on Radio 3, and my first guest today is Tav Kaur Grewal, a third-generation Hong Konger whose work sits at the intersection of women's health, mental well-being, and community advocacy. Inspired by her grandparents' legacy of supporting migrants and building community, Tav is super passionate about creating spaces where conversations about health are accessible, stigma-free, and grounded in both empathy and science. Through Phenomenally Pink, she has been working to promote more equitable cancer care and better access to preventative health. And she's also someone with a background in psychology. She's interested in how, not just how we treat illness, but how we build healthier, more resilient communities. Tav, welcome to Brunch.
1: Thank you for having me.
0: Firstly, you're interested in this connection between women's health and mental well-being. Why do we often see these things as completely separate?
1: It just is one of those things. I don't think at any point, even for when it was mental health for a long time, we never realized the connection it has to physical health. It was always, oh yeah, what happens with our feelings is different from the rest of our body, until we started making the connection that a lot of our feelings come from what happens in our brain and our bodies. And then most of the research was always done on men, and then it was just assumed that this is probably how it works for women as well, until we realized actually women's bodies work completely differently in many different ways. So then we started exploring that, and I think now we finally reached that point where they're like, maybe we should look at that connection between women's health and mental health as well. So I think it's like a whole journey that society has taken together.
0: Yeah, nice one. And so tell us a little bit about Phenomenally Pink.
1: So Phenomenally Pink is a cancer charity that initially started with working for breast cancer awareness, preventative care, and providing access to cancer screening, because it was something so difficult for women. And the process would be a woman gets checked, and with the fee that she pays, it helped us allow underprivileged women to get checked as well. That way it's giving back to the community. And slowly it expanded to allow to do cancer screening for men as well, and prostate checks. And now we're covering far more and partnering with clinics that just do a lot of screening. So it's just preventative care on one side, screening on another side.
0: And so in Hong Kong, we do have like a primary healthcare initiative from the Health Bureau where people can have like

0: cervical cancer screenings, breast cancer screenings. I mean, I'm thinking specifically about women here, but there's also other kind of preventative healthcare screenings. But many people don't realise that those services are there or that they have access to them. How much and what is that journey like from your side as an advocate and as someone who's working with these communities, empowering people to recognise that these services are there for them and that they can go and access them?
1: I think the first thing is what you said. There is a lack of information about this. They exist, but they don't know who it's for. And then again, a lot of people are like, how much time is it going to take me? How much money is it going to cost me? I'm sure it's not even important. So when they come in and have that first initial screening, and we've seen it's usually, you know, in spaces where they are already there. It could be a yoga class. It's somebody's corporate event at their workspaces. It is at a clinic with, you know, the migrant workers. So they come in, they get that first check. If they need follow-up, we can give them the list of resources. They get booklets with resources from us. They realize, oh, it's not that scary to have somebody check you. It is something very standard procedure, just like getting your cough checked. It's just now they know, so they're able to continue that journey because it's our job to link them to these resources when they need it and allowing them to know what their options are, especially when it's in unfortunate cases of when they are suspected to have actual, you know, cancer risk. Then we have to give them these resources properly and encourage them. And when they know that somebody's there for them, somebody's there to back them on this, they're so much more likely to go take that risk of just going to get checked because they know there's somebody to lean on.
0: Now, you've spoken about a lot of the work you do with advocacy is feeling really passionate about wanting to make a difference in the community and wanting to help people and give people a voice and things like that. You've been part of sort of citywide surveys and things that are trying to gather that information from people. What is one of the most important things you've learned when you're actually trying to advocate for a community? What is the question you need to ask?
1: So I think we've spoken about this earlier. It's about asking people, how can I help? I think a lot of the times we come from a really good place in wanting to make a difference because we have our own individual lived experiences that tell us, hey, this needs a change, so I'll just change it. But the thing is, that's not universal. And that's not always what people need. So a simple question of how can I help goes a long way. And I learned that from one of my psychology professors. Because he's like, a lot of the times we think we understand human behavior, so we just go in and tell people, here's a solution to your problems. But before you offer that, even though you know you're right, just ask them, how can I help? And that makes people so much more open to telling you exactly what it is they need and how they need it. And it makes our life easier because you don't have to sit there for hours trying to figure out what to do and what not to do. And that's exactly why we're doing citywide surveys that we would love for people to participate in so that we know exactly how to help them.
0: I think that is such a powerful thing to just be like, how can I help you? And not making assumptions because we actually have so many implicit biases, even positive implicit biases, where we're like, I think I know what this person needs and I'm going to make sure I give it to them. And we have to make space to, to listen to people because it means that we've got to constantly be challenging our own perceptions. And that's how we all grow and learn and everything as well. Your own family history is a big part of what drives your community work. What did your grandparents teach you about supporting people who may feel like they're outsiders?
1: That there's no such thing as an outsider. Because they've been outsiders, they've been the insiders, they've been, they're a weird bunch is what I'd say, my family. But they're all well-meaning weirdos. And they've always been very inclusive of people. Even if it's like my grandma, we love to joke about how she's like probably insane. But that's because she's such a well-meaning person, but has such a distinct way of an old Hong Kong Cantonese way of speaking, which is very harsh and very blunt. But the actions are very kind and caring. And I think that's what I learned is just to be inclusive because you never know what somebody's going through. You never know where they're coming from. You never know what the story is. And if you don't know that, you can't make any assumptions like we were saying earlier. So the best way is just to include them in. And if you see somebody feeling left out, reach out because it's not going to cost you anything.
0: No, absolutely not. A little bit of connection never does. And good manners. Good manners cost nothing.

0: When we're talking about healthcare and things like ultrasound screening specifically, that's something the Phenomaly Group have been doing a lot of initiatives with as well. What advice would you give to someone who is really quite clueless, maybe someone who's never had a cervical cancer screening or a prostate cancer screening or a breast cancer screening? What would you say is like a easy, accessible first step for any of those people who are like, oh, I don't know where I'd go with this?
1: Just make the booking. Just schedule that appointment. It's scary because you have no idea what it is, but that often is the case with fear. A lot of the fear comes from uncertainty. Once you're there, once you've made that booking and you show up, bring a friend if you must, and you've gone through the process, you're going to be like, oh, what, that was it? Because a lot of these are actually very standard procedure medical tests. It is scary because it involves what we call the big C, cancer. So a lot of times people are like, well, what if they do find something? It's better to find something than to never have known at all. And I think at Phenomenally Pink, we have the saying, no rain checks on your boob checks, you know? It's because it's really important for people to just book that. Once you've done it, you feel better. And it's easier to just continue on with your life because you're like, okay, that's all I have to do. And you get all of these new information and how to take care of yourself and the preventative actions you have to take.
0: And there are initiatives out there that can help you, and prevention is always better than cure. Where can people go to learn more about you, Tav, your work, and Phenomaly Pink?
1: So you can go to Instagram, find Phenomaly Pink, Phenomaly Group as well online. We're all over the place. And you can also find my personal work, which is the citywide survey. And I would absolutely love it if women that are just women born in Hong Kong or Hong Kong women and those assigned female at birth would go to the Clairvoyance Project on Instagram and click our survey link, because the more information we get, the better it is. And the more we can help for even projects like Phenomenally Pink in making sure that the access we're providing to women is exactly what they need.
0: Oh, fantastic. Okay, remember that. So we can go to the Clairvoyance Project on Instagram, fill in the survey, and also
1: Phenomenally Pink.
0: Phenomenally Pink. Perfect. Thank you so much, Tav, for your time today. This is NMIXX and Blue Valentine. You always be my

0: Let's take a little look at the weather forecast for today. Mainly cloudy with a few showers and thunderstorms, bright periods at first. Showers will increase gradually. Moderate east to southeasterly winds. The outlook, still a few showers tomorrow, and showers will be heavier at times with thunderstorms over the weekend. What we all wanted to hear. Local weather forecast, showers and thunderstorms associated with a broad trough of low pressure are affecting the coast of Guangdong and the northern part of the South China Sea. The temperature at the observatory right now is 29 degrees Celsius and 83% humidity. The thunderstorm warning is up at the moment. It will remain effective today until 12 o'clock. So be careful out there. I'd probably take a brolly. I'd probably take a raincoat. I'd still drink lots of water because it's hot. And we'll be back again with you shortly after a couple of news highlights. So stick around.
1: A drone has hit a US-owned gas storage tanker at Egypt's Mediterranean port of Damietta. That's according to British maritime security firm OAMBRE. A statement from Egypt's petroleum ministry confirmed a fire at the port but made no mention of a drone attack and did not provide a cause for the incident. The Centre for Food Safety says it has found no excessive lead in powdered infant formula in Hong Kong. It began testing after Macau authorities found a batch with lead exceeding its permissible levels. And in Japan, the death toll from Tuesday's 7.1 magnitude earthquake on the island of Kyushu has risen to 17. The news from RTHK.

All Saints there on RTHK Radio 3 with Pure Shores. Many thanks to my previous guest, Tavleen Kaur-Grewal from Phenomenally Pink, talking about equitable preventative cancer care. I do think that was a really important reminder that one of the best things we can do in our lives is ask other people, how can I help you? Rather than just assuming that we know what they need. It's actually very, very enlightening. I'm going to carry that with me today. This is Ash and There's a Star.

0: Hong Kong blends Chinese and Western cultures. Biliteracy and trilingualism facilitate knowledge acquisition, understanding of cultures, and communication. 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Mastering biliteracy and trilingualism to embrace emerging opportunities.
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Radicals on RTHK Radio 3, and you get what you give from 1999. I've been healing my inner teenager with listening some tracks from the late 90s, early 2000s recently. It is 10:45 a.m. We were talking a lot about equitable cancer care, this wonderful sentence that all of us should use. How can I help you? But not in a passive-aggressive way. Not how can I help you? Like, nicely. We say it nicely to other people. We learn about them, and we all live our lives in a more happy and understanding way. And on that theme, this is Billy Swan and I Can Help.

David Mead and Girl on the Roof there from 2001, if it doesn't make you think of a cheesy rom-com from that era. What is it even doing? This is Paramore and Ain't It Fun.

don't go crying to your mama because you're on your own in the real world. I would argue as a mama that it's okay. You can come cry to me if you need to. It's all right. It's hard out there in the real world, everybody. But let's all take a different tone. This is Beach Boys and Fun, Fun, Fun taking us up to the 11 o'clock news.

0: RTHK, the news at 11 with Robert Kemp. A drone has hit a US-owned gas storage tanker at Egypt's Mediterranean port of Damietta. That's according to British maritime security firm Ambrey. A statement from Egypt's petroleum ministry confirmed a fire at the port, but made no mention of a drone attack and did not provide a cause for the incident. Reporter asked US President Donald Trump about the attack.
1: I've been briefed. It's a little more of the same. But it's going to be straightening out.
0: The U.S. military says it has completed retaliatory strikes on Iran. They are the first attacks on Iranian soil in nearly a week. U.S. Central Command said the heavy strikes were a response to Tuesday's attempted missile attacks on U.S. forces. The U.S. said its forces had struck dozens of Revolutionary Guard targets, including military command centers. Mourners have gathered in Baghdad for the funeral of members of Iraq's Popular Mobilization Forces, or PMF. The Shiite paramilitary group aligned with Iran said it suffered casualties in airstrikes carried out on Tuesday by US and Saudi forces. The PMF is formally integrated into Iraq's state security. This cleric called on Baghdad to act.
2: We were shocked by the martyrdom of a group of our sacred Popular Mobilization Forces members at the hands of the Zionist American forces and, unfortunately, with the participation of the Saudi forces, whom we believed to be our neighbors. This cowardly and heinous act targeting the Popular Mobilization Forces requires the government to take the necessary measures against these violations of Iraq's sovereignty.

0: United Nations has warned that a surge in attacks involving Iran, the US and Saudi Arabia risks expanding the Middle East conflict. At a press conference in New York, Deputy UN spokesman Farhan Haq said UN Secretary General Antonio Guterres wanted a greater focus on diplomacy.
1: The Secretary General has been worried for some time that if the parties do not return to negotiations, you could have a widening of the conflict. And that seems to be what has been happening in recent hours.
0: Japan says 28 people are now known to have died in the 7.1 magnitude earthquake that hit Kumamoto Prefecture on Tuesday. Government spokesman Minoru Kihara told reporters that the figure includes those whose deaths are under investigation in relation to the quake. The Food and Environmental Hygiene Department's Centre for Food Safety says it has found no cases of excessive lead in powdered infant formula in Hong Kong. Carlos Esqueta reports.
2: The Centre for Food Safety began testing after Macau authorities found a batch with lead exceeding its permissible levels. The centre said between Saturday and Tuesday it tested over 50 samples of powdered infant and follow-up formula, including 11 batches of 800-gram Frisolac Prestige Stage 1 infant formula. Hong Kong's statutory standard is 0.01 of milligram of lead per kilo. In a statement late last night, the centre said it would continue to collect samples for testing.
0: In a majority decision, the US Federal Reserve has kept its key interest rate unchanged in a range of 3.5% to 3.75%. Three of its 12 policymakers dissented. They had wanted a quarter point hike. Speaking later at a press conference, Fed Chairman Kevin Warsh said the US Central Bank's 2% inflation target remained in place. But he said he wasn't just looking at the Fed's usual measure of inflation, known as PCE.
3: Broadly, if you said to me standing in front of you, I abide fully by the strategy document, we're going to deliver 2% inflation and not a whisper more. But to achieve that, I'm looking at a broader set of inflation data than PCE. So without sort of fully revealing my cards, I'm trying to understand, like my colleagues, what's the underlying generalized change in prices that are happening in the economy?
0: South Korean technology giant Samsung Electronics has reported an over 18-fold jump in second quarter operating profit on AI-driven demand. The world's largest memory chip maker made over 89 trillion won, or $62 billion US dollars, between April and June. That's up 1,814% on the year. Yesterday, another South Korean chipmaker, SK Hynix, posted the equivalent of $64 billion US dollars in second quarter profits, a rise of just over 1,200%. Now, the weather mainly cloudy with a few showers and thunderstorms. Showers will be heavy at times at first, moderate east to southeasterly winds. The outlook still a few showers tomorrow. Showers will be heavier at times with thunderstorms over the weekend. Temperatures currently 28 degrees. The humidity is 84%. The thunderstorm warning is in force. 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

0: Shaggy featuring Samantha Cole there and Love Me, Love Me. This week it on Check-In at 11, which it's time for right now, Alisheba Matloub is chatting to James Thompson Sakrani, the managing director of the Amber Foundation, a charity in Hong Kong, about his initiatives like the Toiletries Project, which turns surplus hotel and airline amenities into support for people who need it, and Empower, which helps ethnically diverse young women build confidence, networks, and long-term career stability. Take it away, Alish.
1: Today we're joined by James Thompson Sakrani, managing director of the Amber Foundation, a Hong Kong-based charity doing work that connects sustainability into real community support. James, thank you so much for being here, and how are you doing?
2: Hey, it's great to be here. Thank you for having me.
1: I'm glad to have you here. So to start off simple, what is Amber Foundation and what is the mission behind it?
2: I think, when we look at this really broad scope, the mission of the Amber Foundation is to support Hong Kong's underserved communities. And when we look at that, we wanted to be as broad scope as we could. So we didn't want to just say we're only going to focus on this one community, but we want to do what we can to help support as many underserved communities as we can. And we run two projects, and we'll get back to that in a second, but we run two very different projects that address two very different categories of need, essentially. You know, it can look like a lot of different things. Like I said, we have two projects. One deals more with young, ethnically diverse women, and that's, I would call it a very high-level kind of project. We're looking at long-term success. We're looking at basically outcomes that, you know, you might not necessarily be able to track for even up to 30, 40, 50 years, maybe even a century, you know. Whereas our other project deals more with sustainability and hygiene.
1: And now that we're talking about sustainability, let's talk about the Toiletries Project. What problem were you trying to solve with toiletries that would normally end up going to waste?
2: You know, it started as trying to solve one problem, and I think it's also in, I don't want to say accidentally, but sort of by virtue of the way we work, solving a secondary problem as well. The Toiletries Project started with the idea of basically collecting what would otherwise be waste. To go back into the history, the Toiletries Project is something I actually started as a teenager. So I was 14 years old. I was a student at HKS. And if you know HKS, you know it's an American curriculum school. And I was part of the American Boy Scouts there. There are a couple of American troops here. And part of that process is you had to create, develop, and run your own service project. So the big rule with that, among many, is you can't just jump onto somebody else's work. So you can't say like, oh, okay, I'm just going to go volunteer with the Red Cross or Crossroads or whoever. You have to create your own project. So we've seen all sorts of really great stuff, both in Hong Kong and globally. The Toiletries Project was my project. That was what I created and developed. And we thought, as a family, as a community, we thought this was going to be a one-time thing. And the goal was really just to collect the hotel toiletries and the airline kits that I figured a lot of people had at home. You know, Hong Kong's a very business-oriented community, especially back then. People were less interested in the sustainability that we are now. So hotels were giving these things out. People were taking these things home. And my view was,

0: if they were like us, they had all this stuff at home, but they weren't using it.
1: Yeah.
0: Because you get home and you have this tiny little bar of soap, but you've got a big bar of soap at home that you use every night, right? Yeah. Like, so what do you need the little one for, right? And with all this other stuff as well. Now, for me as a scout, we actually did use it because we were taking them camping and all that. But I think for most people, you just didn't need it. You didn't need as much as you had. My parents traveled all the time for work. I assumed a lot of other people did too. So we said, look, we're going to collect this stuff. And the goal was just collect it, organize it. We did clothing at the time as well, which we don't really do anymore. But we took the view of, we'll collect it, we'll organize it, we'll sort it. We actually partnered with the Satya Sai Baba organization here in Hong Kong because they were already doing homeless outreach. And so we said, that was the one thing I got a little permission for, to partner with somebody. But we went with them to do the distribution to people in need. And it just kept going. People kept donating stuff. People kept dropping it off with my parents. I was shipped off to boarding school, and the project sort of kept running on a very ad hoc basis. And so when we launched the Amber Foundation officially in 2011, it just sort of made sense to have that keep going. Like, we didn't figure there was a need to start telling people to stop donating. But we were running it ad hoc. You know, my parents ran the Amber Foundation out of their own home for over a decade. And so mom was handling those sorts of projects just from home.
1: So basically, this started as a small project when you were just 14, and now it's still ongoing. Other than that, I do know that you have also been focusing on women empowerment. What does empowerment mean to you? And you have a project on this as well, right?
0: So it's called Empower, Empowered by the Amber Foundation. Empowerment is, it's a big word. You know, it can mean so much to so many people. I think for us, broadly, as a family, we see the value in education that I think is significantly higher than maybe people expect. You know, when you look at early childhood intervention, that can significantly change a child's life. When you look at it, especially preschool, kindergarten, those sorts of levels, the next stage in life that I think significantly can affect somebody's life is sort of end of high school, end of college and university. I think that's sort of that point, depending on the career path that people are going on, right? If you're looking at leaving high school or secondary school and not going to higher education, that's where the biggest pivot point of your life probably is going to be, right? Yeah. What path you choose from there. If you do go to college or university, that's the biggest pivot point, right, is from that point onwards. And so for us, you know, empowerment is, in that case, around giving people the best opportunity that they can to build the best life that they could build, really. We support a school in India, for example, that we've supported for over 20 years now. And actually, it's really exciting. We're heading over there in September for the 25th anniversary of the school. But it's an amazing school. It's part of an amazing model called Crystal House. And what they do is they take the view that if you can take the poorest children in a community and give them a strong enough education, nothing else, just a strong enough education, you can change the community. You can change the trajectory, not just of that child as they age, but of their entire family. And now, you know, we're 25 years in with the school, and frankly, some of the other schools are even older. You can see it directly. You know, in India, for example, when we first got involved with the school, the view was if we can get these kids into call centers, that's a great job for them. That's something that these kids come from families where they're earning less than, I think the standard at that point was $50 per person in the family per month. So a family of four could not make more than $200 a month in India, which, I mean, India, I think if you don't know it, you might assume, okay, that's not so bad. That's still not that much money,
1: yeah.
0: Right? These are people very much in poverty. They were migrant workers. They were living in shanty towns. I was working at the school as a teenager, actually, and a student was killed because he was trying to heat food on a camping stove, and it exploded. Like, that was the level of poverty that these kids were living in. And they had said, okay, call centers. That's it, right? Especially when you look 20 odd years ago, Indian call centers were considered one of the big sort of money makers, right? If you
1: still
0: could succeed there.
1: Honestly, yeah.
0: Yeah. And it was tough. You know, there were, I mean, I remember there was a TV show making fun of sort of this whole thing. It was a comedy about an American who went to run an Indian call center. And one of the jokes was, you know, he was running a very low-end call center where everyone was kind of a little sloppy and comedic. But there was another one that was for a very well-known American brand, and they were all in suits, and they all spoke perfect English, and they had American accents. And if you could get a kid a job like that, that would change their whole life.
1: Yeah.
0: That would change their whole family, right? Now, we were back at the school recently, and I mentioned it. I was saying, oh, you know, remember back then? They went, oh, yeah, that used to.

0: be what we thought about. Now we're worried about making these kids doctors and engineers and lawyers and,
1: wow.
0: and all of these sort of high-level white-collar careers. These kids now work for various government roles across India. They work in some of the biggest companies in India. And it's amazing. Yeah. So then they've got these videos of like, oh, I'm a graduate from 5 years ago or whatever. Here's the brand new apartment that I bought from my parents. It's the first time they've lived in a building. You know, stuff like that. So for me, when we look at empowerment, and I recognize I've sort of been ranting a little, it's about that. It's about giving people, and in our case, kids and young people, the opportunity to really build a career that they have earned, that they have worked hard for, and that they've created, but that they may not have had the opportunity to access, to be part of without some support.
1: So basically, you're trying to create opportunities for these people is what you're doing.
0: Yeah, pretty much. I mean, I don't even know that I'd go that far. I think it's more about opening the door to the opportunity. You know, I think, you know, our Empower program is a program aimed at young women in their third and fourth years of university or college, depending on how you look at it. Predominantly professionals, people studying for, you know, white collar corporate type careers, but across a wider board as well, and predominantly from lower income families across Hong Kong. And we've seen that helping them get the right first job, learning the right skills that they need, having the right network and connections that they need, they build the rest of their careers. I have no involvement once they graduate, basically, right? We're not the ones telling them how to do their day-to-day. We're not the ones holding their hands at work. They're the ones doing the work, right? So at this point, we've worked with over 250 young women in Hong Kong over the course of what we're just about to start our ninth year. And we are taking applications. So if any young women hear about this and are interested, come reach out.
1: Thank you for sharing your journey and putting purpose behind sustainability. And to everyone listening, take that one small action.
0: I mean, you know, like I said, something I started when I was 14, we did 8.5 tons, which is over 220,000 pieces of product last year. You know, a small conversation with Empower. Now we've worked with over 250 young women. Yeah, I hope so.
1: Thanks again, James.
0: Not at all. Thanks for having me.
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Punk, Pharrell Williams, and Get Lucky There. And many thanks to Alicia and Matt Lube for this week's Check-In at 11. She was talking to James Thompson Sakrani from the Amber Foundation and Empower. This is Haven and Caitlin Aragon, and I Run. Coming home.

0: Youth and Youngblood there with Wild Woman on RTHK Radio 3. The weather forecast for today, mainly cloudy with occasional showers and a few squally thunderstorms. Showers will be heavy at times at first. Moderate east to southeasterly winds. The outlook, still a few showers tomorrow, and showers will be heavier at times with thunderstorms over the weekend. I'm sorry to be the harbinger of bad weather news. The temperature is 28 degrees Celsius and 89% humidity. The thunderstorm warning will remain in effect today until 2 p.m. And it's time for some news highlights. We'll be back soon.
1: A drone has hit a US-owned gas storage tanker at Egypt's Mediterranean port of Damietta. That's according to British maritime security firm Ambrey. A statement from Egypt's petroleum ministry confirmed a fire at the port but made no mention of a drone attack and did not provide a cause for the incident. Centre for Food Safety says it has found no cases of excessive lead in powdered infant formula in Hong Kong. It began testing after Macau authorities found a batch with lead exceeding its permissible levels. And Japan says 28 people are now known to have died in the 7.8 magnitude earthquake that hit Kumamoto Prefecture on Tuesday. The news from RTHK.

0: Honey Drippers and Sea of Love here on RTHK Radio 3, and it is an applicable song because my next guests are Kathleen Ho and Al Yule joining me to talk about a fascinating new field guide documenting the reef fish of Hong Kong. Hello, welcome Al and Kathleen. Hi.
1: Hello, thanks for having us.
2: Hello.
0: I'm really, really looking forward to this. I'm a bit of an ecology geek, even though I missed that train. I didn't study ecology. I just now walk and swim around Hong Kong being like, look at the biodiversity, everybody.
1: That's really all you need.
0: It's fantastic. And I'm really excited to talk about this new guide you have, Fantastic Reef Fishes and Where to Find Them, Field Guide of the 114 Degree East Hong Kong Reef Fish Survey. It's 11 years of underwater surveys for this book.
2: Yeah.
1: Yes.
0: That's a lot of work.
1: Yes, it is.
0: Oh, my goodness me. Can you please take me back? How did it come about? What has the process been like?
1: Actually, neither of us were the founders of this project. This was founded by our colleague Stan and his buddy back in 2014. And originally, what we really wanted to do was just, you know, go for a dive and see what kind of fish there were in the water here in Hong Kong, because no one has really done that in the last decade. So we wanted to have some baseline data and just have a look. And it just kind of grew organically eventually into this huge project that's lasted over a decade.
0: Gosh, it's incredible. And how many species have been identified in the book?
2: There are 422 species in 91 families, all in Hong Kong, all from Hong Kong, and all native species from Hong Kong.
0: Oh my goodness. And in the process, were you discovering species that you did not know were in Hong Kong?
2: We find new records. Like,
0: yes,
2: they were working in science in other places in the world, like tropics, Philippines, and also Taiwan, but they were never documented in the literature in Hong Kong before our discovery.
0: Oh my goodness, that's incredible. Yeah. Because Hong Kong has how many marine species? I want to say 6,500. Is that wrong?
2: 6,500 something, including fishes, invertebrates like crabs and shrimps, and other like corals, etc. All marine,
0: All marine. Incredible, but 422 species of reef fish. Now, you were a newly qualified diver when you joined the survey. What did you discover beneath the waters that you didn't realize was there?
1: Oh my goodness. Pretty much everything I didn't realize was there. I remember on one of my qualifying dives before we started the project, I was diving with my instructor and we just swam over the seahorse that was just lying on the sand. And I was like, oh, wow, I didn't know that there were so many seahorses in Hong Kong. And it was only after we joined this project that I realized that that was a super rare encounter.
0: Goodness.
1: And we were incredibly lucky. And they're like, they're endangered. Like, you never really see them.
0: And you just swam past one.
1: We just swam past one. I didn't even have a camera at the time. And I think as we kind of swam and dove more and discovered more in Hong Kong, there was so much to be seen. I grew up in Hong Kong and I went to school here, but they never really tell you or teach you about the fish that we have here. And so I just kind of grew up thinking that there was nothing. That was just like trash and like low visibility, and that was it. So when we started diving, I was just amazed every second by everything that we were seeing.
0: Gosh, that's amazing.

0: And we were just talking about off air there about the difference between like snorkeling and scuba diving and how you can be. I'm not a fan of scuba diving, even though I know how to. I like the low maintenance approach of just snorkeling. However, that's again something that people don't realize that, like, for example, reef fishers, you don't have to dive really, really far down for them to be
1: especially
0: there.
1: In Hong Kong. Yes, some of the pictures in the field guide were taken by snorkeling. A few of them.
0: Really?
1: But yeah, most of them were taken by our volunteers. But for some tricky species, they are quite shy, especially when we are bubbling with our scuba gears. So for the book, I did some snorkeling to take some record underwater photographs with, say, a certain butterfly fishes that are quite shy with our gears.
0: Oh my goodness. So tell me a little bit more about some of your favourites. Okay, I mean, it's going to be hard to narrow it down. I'm sure you're like, I have 422 favourite reef fishes at the moment. But what are some of your favourite species and what makes them so remarkable that's really surprised you?
1: For me, I would say a bunch of parrotfishes are my favourite.
0: Parrotfishes,
1: And among them, there's one called knob-snout parrotfish because it is very iconic for old folks in the city. Say, restaurants, the jumbo restaurant, they even kept a few ones to showcase the variety or the colourful fishes back then in Hong Kong's waters. And they were very highly sorted and for eating, and they're fascinating because they change sex during their lifespan from female to a male. And then when I started diving, they were all pretty much all fished out. So I was looking for it for quite some years. After, say, 10 years, I finally see one without realizing it because it was a juvenile.
0: Oh.
1: And back to the office to check around other few guys and realized that that's the fish I was looking for 10 years.
0: Oh, my goodness me. And you just, again, like you and the seahorse, were just like, oops, just missed that.
2: Exactly. I feel a bit like a treasure hunt sometimes doing this kind of reef fish survey in Hong Kong.
1: Or in other terms, it would be like Pokemon Go underwater.
0: Wow. Wow, that's a good metaphor, isn't it? It is like that. Yeah. And then, but I mean, there's such a variety of different fish. For you, Kathleen, what was your favorite or what did you find fascinating about being involved in this?
2: Oh my goodness. When I talk about my favorite reef fish, other divers always roll their eyes at me because my favorite fish are gobies.
0: Ooh.
2: They're just these tiny little things that like live benthically like on the ground. And they're like the snacks of the ocean, right? Everybody's eating them. But I just find them fascinating because as a family, there are so many different species of gobies.
0: Wow.
2: And they're really small, but they're packed with so much color and pattern. And there's such a huge variety of how they look as well. And also their behavior. So there's a group of gobies. Actually, they live with these shrimps in a burrow.
0: Have you seen these? They're amazing.
2: They're hilarious.
0: Yes.
2: I mean, they're supposed to be like well camouflaged and like try not to get eaten, but instead they're super colorful and they live with this blind shrimp that's supposed to help them get away from predators. And so the shrimp is like digging this burrow 24/7 and this goby is like standing outside at the door keeping watch. And when danger approaches, they kind of like communicate with a little body wiggle and they both pop back into the burrow. It's fascinating.
0: Oh, I have actually seen this. It's amazing. You get this sort of like sand on the bottom. It's not even that deep.
2: No.
0: I know this because I'm only snorkeling. And the sand, and you're right, you see all these little holes. And when they're all popped inside, it's like a little neighborhood with all the lights off, right?
2: Exactly.
0: So all the little houses are closed.
2: Yes.
0: And and then it's been times I'm like, gosh, it doesn't look like any of those fish are actually making the burrow, but they're not. It's because of the little shrimp friend.
2: Exactly.
0: And I've like pulled my children over being like, come here, I want to show you a real life example of interspecies cooperation. And I'm like, we could learn from this, everybody.
1: It's great observation.
0: Yeah, but it's just absolutely, absolutely amazing. Oh, that's fascinating for you to share the little gobies. That's wonderful.
2: I love them, I do.
0: Yeah. People often approach oceans with a level of fear and trepidation, right? I mean, people are scared of the ocean. People in Hong Kong, like, I can't swim in out there. Yeah. What if there's sharks? You're like, we wish there was. We all wish there was a shark, let's be honest, right? When we talk about things like a reef fish, for somebody who might be a bit anxious, like, oh, what if there's something scary or it could hurt me? What is there that's actually dangerous in our reefs? Because there are some things, we just don't touch them. But what's dangerous in our reefs?
1: I think for the real threats, like when you're snorkeling or diving underwater, sometimes it would be the weediest thing fishes.
0: Mm.
1: Like they have

0: venomous spine on the dorsal, meaning the back. So they don't attack actively or without provocation. So if you touch or accidentally press on one, you may get stung. So I think that's the real danger, but it's not very often happening in Hong Kong.
1: No, because just don't touch them.
0: Yeah, if you don't touch them, they won't touch you.
1: Yeah. And so a lot of the work that you did for this book depended on really ordinary people. It was divers and volunteers and members of the public. It wasn't just scientists. It was a big citizen science project as well. Why was that important?
2: I mean, like you said, so much of this project is built up by these volunteers who are just recreational divers, right? And that means they come from all walks of life. They come from different dive communities that they used to dive with, and then they come with us on some weekdays. And it just helps us to spread that message even further. If it was just a bunch of like marine scientists doing the research, then the data wouldn't really get out. I mean, it's collecting the data is important, but getting that information and that message and that knowledge out to the wider public, I would say, is also even equally important, because what's the point if nobody even knows what we're doing? And so we've had some volunteers come on board who are, let's say, teachers, or they're dive instructors, or they often dive with other dive groups in Hong Kong, and they're able to bring all this knowledge that they've learned about not even the conservation messages, you know, just maybe reef fish identification, knowing what you see underwater. They've been able to bring this knowledge out to their friends and to their students and to their families, and just by knowing what you've seen in a dive opens your eyes already to the diversity of fish that is actually there. So you're not just going, oh, this is a redfish, another redfish, this is bluefish. You actually know, oh no, this is a damselfish and this is a butterfly fish. There's actually huge diversity going on.
0: And also, I think fishes don't recognize scientists or just general public. So they cover different grounds for us. They cover different habitats, different depths for us. And then, as I mentioned, there were a few new records for Hong Kong. Some of them are even discovered by our volunteers.
1: Yeah. Really?
2: A lot of them, actually.
0: A lot of them, yes.
1: Really? Wow. I mean, I find it's such an interesting conversation. Like you, Kathleen, I also grew up in Hong Kong. I don't know if you grew up in Hong Kong too, Al.
0: I am.
1: And you're not knowing these things when we were children. And actually, I think there's a beautiful pivotal moment we're existing in right now where we can be owning Hong Kong's biodiversity as something that is iconic about Hong Kong, in the same way that Lion Rock is, or the Peak, or the Star Ferry. Like, our biodiversity is probably the most iconic thing that we have here in Hong Kong, which is remarkable. And I think we're at such an exciting moment for this. What would you say, what are you hoping that the field guide will teach, you know, to bring that marine biodiversity into schools? We know the statistics. It's only like less than 30% of local school systems have any nature-based education. Like, that's, we know that. It's unfortunately lacking because there hasn't been an emphasis. People aren't understanding the value on it. But what are you hoping something like this, a field guide, could do in helping children understand what's living in our waters?
2: Well, I really hope that, you know, these children with access to this kind of information and, you know, not just data, but all these photographs that we've collected. We've collected more than, in the book alone, as there are more than 1,000 underwater photographs. They're all taken in Hong Kong. And to be able to visualize this for the children, I think is, I hope that they can learn early on and make it common knowledge for them that this is the biodiversity that we have. And, you know, today they're children, but tomorrow and they'll become the decision makers of our society, right? They'll be our conservationists, they'll be our policymakers. And for that to have that information, you know, built in, not just something that is, oh, you know, I found out about this yesterday. Hopefully that means that there's a brighter future for nature in Hong Kong, that more people will spare it a thought and make it a priority in a lot of our future planning.
0: And for the teachers, I believe when they're teaching different subjects, different topics, this doesn't really need to be tightly marine related. Some of the stories in the book they can use. They are local examples. I think this is culturing our students with a sense of belonging. Just like you mentioned about the other parts of the nature, Hong Kong's marine biodiversity is definitely a part of our nature, right? So by learning about our local examples, I think they can grow a sense of belonging for the city.
1: Oh, I love that. I think it's really, really important. And I think it's that connection.

0: connectedness that we can have to nature as well. I was saying off air how I'm a bit of an ecology geek. I didn't study science, but I'll walk around and if we hear a bird and someone goes, oh, look at that bird, I'm like, let me tell you about that bird. I think there's so much of that that we can be having here in Hong Kong. And I also think it helps us because it feeds into so many things. It feeds into how we're protecting our environment. It's really hard to have empathy with what you perceive to be an empty, lifeless ocean.
1: Yeah,
0: right?
2: Exactly.
0: Right?
2: Exactly.
0: What has, do you have any moments from the time that you've worked on this book that really were like goosebumps, life-changing experiences?
2: From working on the
0: yes.
2: book? Yes. Goosebump, life-changing. You know what? Actually, because we had to write the book, we had to really put together everything we saw and everything we experienced over the past decade with everyone that's crossed our paths with us and take a review of how far we've come. And I think writing some of the introduction pages and some of the acknowledgements, thanking our volunteers, really made me feel, because, you know, if it was just like the three or four of us, which is really how many people we started with, we would never have come this far. Mm-hmm. And it's all thanks to all these people who have come on board with us, who have set sail with us, that we've been able to achieve this much. Mm-hmm. So, I mean, now that I have this platform, I'd like to say thank you to all of our volunteers who have joined us as well. You guys are amazing. Mm.
1: For me, there are two moments that gave me severe goosebumps.
0: Yeah.
1: Yeah, one is seeing the book itself actually printed out.
0: Yes.
1: In pile. Mm. I can sense it. I can feel the weight of it. I can smell the ink, something like that. Because there was 3.5 years of my life, not my work life.
0: Yeah.
1: My life, yeah, because as I said, like I go snorkeling or I go, everything is fish. I even dream of fish. Yeah, of course, I do. Because every bit of the 3 years is basically about the guidebook.
0: Mm.
1: And then the second moment about that I feel very impressed is people coming back with their comments or their feedback of the book.
0: Mm.
1: They feel like they are part of it. They recall memories diving with us. So I feel like these things are very impressive moments that gave me a very great goosebumps.
0: Give you goosebumps.
1: Yes.
0: Oh, I think it's a beautiful testament to working together as well. And I love that this is happening in Hong Kong. There is incredible collaboration towards end goals that I think go unnoticed. And 11 years, and I'm guessing dozens and dozens of people, everyday people, trying to, like, you know, united in a shared love of reef fishes is a beautiful thing.
1: Yeah,
0: and so 422 species. What do you hope people feel when they get this field guide in their hands? And you also have to tell us where we can get it from.
2: Oh, of course.
0: Yes.
2: I hope that people, when they flip through the pages, they can have a sense of wonder that we kind of get when we go diving. Because I appreciate that not everyone are divers, not even
0: it's
2: swimmers.
0: It's not accessible
2: in Hong
0: to everybody, absolutely.
2: Exactly. Yep. There's a certain level of skill that you have to have to be able to see these reef fishes.
0: Mm.
2: And so what we've really tried to do is make the book as colorful and as lively as possible so that people, when they flip through the pages, can also get an experience of what we feel when we go diving.
0: Mm. Yeah. Wonderful.
1: I hope people, when they read this book or when they flip through this book, they feel like they can close out the distance between the wildlife and themselves.
0: Beautiful.
1: Yeah, because they're actually very close to us.
0: Mm.
1: Even in Victoria Harbour, you can find some reef fishes.
0: Mm.
1: So after learning all our neighbours underwater, I hope they can have more affection with the fishes.
0: Mm.
1: And in a broader scheme, it will be the marine environment of Hong Kong.
0: Beautiful. And I think it's also awe, isn't it? It's a feeling of awe that we all need, which is just to be in complete, like, the majesty of biodiversity in the natural world is so awe-inspiring. Where can we get the book? Where can we learn more about your work?
2: Actually, in all major bookstores all over Hong Kong, and we've also made sure that they're distributed to some friendly neighborhood local shops as well.
0: Oh,
2: you'll be able to find it.
0: Beautiful. Thank you. Al, Kathleen, it has been really wonderful speaking with you. Thank you so much for your time and joining us on Brunch to talk about reef fishes. This is Shelley Poole and Totally Underwater.

0: The Electoral Affairs Commission has published the proposed guidelines on election-related activities in respect of the rural representative election for public consultation. You may express your views by email, post, or fax by August 18th. The proposed guidelines can be viewed at www.eac.hk or at the Registration and Electoral Office, Home Affairs Inquiry Centres, and major and district public libraries. For inquiries, please call 2891 1001.
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2: Thank you so much for joining me on brunch today, the 30th of July, Thursday morning. I've had a lovely time. I'm Cruzy McCalligan, and many thanks to my guests today, Tavleen Kaur Grewal talking about equitable cancer care, and Al Yu and Kathleen Ho talking about their field guide to reef fishers that has just come out in Hong Kong. I'll be back again with you tomorrow, taking us up to the news, midday news. Stick around for the brew. This is Mochiba and the Sea.

0: RTHK, the news at 12 with Robert Kemp. A drone has hit a US-owned gas storage tanker at Egypt's Mediterranean port of Damietta. That's according to British maritime security firm Ambrey. A statement from Egypt's petroleum ministry confirmed a fire at the port, but made no mention of a drone attack and did not provide a cause for the incident. Reporter asked US President Donald Trump about the attack.
1: I've been briefed. It's a little more of the same, but it's going to be straightening out. It's going to be straightening out.
0: The US military says it has completed retaliatory strikes on Iran. They are the first attacks on Iranian soil in nearly a week. U.S. Central Command said the heavy strikes were a response to Tuesday's attempted missile attacks on U.S. forces. The U.S. said its forces had struck dozens of Revolutionary Guard targets, including military command centers. Mourners have gathered in Baghdad for the funeral of members of Iraq's Popular Mobilization Forces, or PMF. The Shiite paramilitary group aligned with Iran said it suffered casualties in airstrikes carried out on Tuesday by US and Saudi forces. The PMF is formally integrated into Iran's state security system. This cleric called on Baghdad to act.
2: We were shocked by the martyrdom of a group of our sacred Popular Mobilization Forces members at the hands of the Zionist American forces and, unfortunately, with the participation of the Saudi forces, whom we believed to be our neighbors. This cowardly and heinous act targeting the Popular Mobilization Forces requires the government to take the necessary measures against these violations of Iraq's sovereignty.
0: Japan says 28 people are now known to have died in the 7.1 magnitude earthquake that hit Kumamoto Prefecture on Tuesday. Government spokesman Minoru Kihara told reporters that the figure includes those whose deaths are under investigation in relation to the quake. The Food and Environmental Hygiene Department's Centre for Food Safety says it has found no cases of excessive lead in powdered infant formula.

0: Hong Kong. Francis Guaita reports.
1: The Center for Food Safety began testing after Macau authorities found a batch with lead exceeding its permissible levels. The center said between Saturday and Tuesday it tested over 50 samples of powdered infant and follow-up formula, including 11 batches of 800-gram Frisolac Prestige Stage 1 infant formula. Hong Kong's statutory standard is 0.01 of milligram of lead per kilo. In a statement late last night, the centre said it would continue to collect samples for testing.
0: French teenager has been fined after pleading guilty to a public nuisance charge in Singapore for a straw-licking stunt. Tom McLinden reports.
2: Judge Kelly Ho fined Didier Gaspard Owen Maximilian $600 Singapore. In March, the 19-year-old put a straw he had licked back into an orange juice vending machine. He posted the act on social media and it went viral, prompting a backlash. His defense team said while hygiene was compromised, nobody used the straw, so there was no evidence of harm. It also said Maximilian had pleaded guilty at the earliest possible opportunity.
0: In a majority decision, the U.S. Federal Reserve has kept its key interest rate unchanged in a range of 3.5% to 3.75%. Three of its 12 policymakers dissented. They had wanted a quarter point hike. Speaking later at a press conference, Fed Chairman Kevin Warsh said the U.S. Central Bank's 2% inflation target remained in place, but he said he wasn't just looking at the Fed's usual measure of inflation known as PCE.
3: Broadly, if you said to me standing in front of you, I abide fully by the strategy document, we're going to deliver 2% inflation and not a whisper more. But to achieve that, I'm looking at a broader set of inflation data than PCE. So without sort of fully revealing my cards, I'm trying to understand, like my colleagues, what's the underlying generalized change in prices that are happening in the economy.
0: South Korean technology giant Samsung Electronics has reported an over 18-fold jump in second quarter operating profit on AI-driven demand. The world's largest memory chipmaker made over 89 trillion won, or $62 billion, between April and June. That's up 1,814% on the year. Yesterday, another South Korean chipmaker, SK Hynix, posted the equivalent of $64 billion in second quarter profits, a rise of just over 1,200%. Quick look at the weather, mainly cloudy with occasional showers and squally thunderstorms. Temperature's going to be 28 degrees. The humidity stands at 91% and the thunderstorm warning is in force. That's the news from RTHK.
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5: Well, it's Thursday. Hello and good afternoon. Hope you're doing great. Thursday and Friday, the arty days. Oh, and a bit of sport, of course. Anyway, in a few minutes, John Primer's going to join us live from Cleveland, USA, for another Brewden HK showcasing local talent and proving there is simply no end to it. Got some good stuff for you today. 125, Chef Jason Black is live once again from the Western Cape of South Africa with his spice rack chicken, which, despite sounding like creative culinary genius, kind of is. It's really just a roast chicken designed to use up all those out-of-date spice jars gathering dust at the back of your cupboard. Do check out the recipe on the Brew's Facebook page if you can. Super duper looking delicioso. There you go. Sold it, Jay. This is the sound of Hong Kong. Enjoy.

0: The chief executive is leading the government to draft the first Hong Kong's five-year plan, which is closely related to you and me. In the next 5 years, Hong Kong should further improve its competitiveness, consolidate and enhance its strengths, seize opportunities from national development, and strive for faster economic growth and better livelihoods. The chief executive has instructed the Constitutional and Mainland Affairs Bureau to hold a public consultation. We welcome your views. Let's shape the blueprint for the next 5 years together.
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0: Marvellous. We don't get often a chance to play a cool instrumental on this programme, in this bit of the programme, Brood in HK. And that was well worth it, because that was seriously ambient, baby. Let's whiz over to the States and catch up with our friend John Primer, who's in Cleveland. How are you?
1: I'm good, Phil. How are you, man? And hi, Hong Kong.
0: Hi,
1: I hear you guys are having a lot of rain again, man.
0: Well, it's been a pretty interesting few days. We've got a thunderstorm warning right now. The sun came out this morning, but I pretty much knew that wouldn't last too long. What about you?
1: Ah, man, here it's been nice, about 80 degrees Fahrenheit every day. We had a little bit of rain, but mainly sunshine and
0: happy vibes.
1: Enjoying the days.
0: You got it. Well, John's chosen all the music today, as you know, for this little bit. Every time we hit Thursday, this is what happens. It's all Hong Kong talent, Brood in HK. But we do give John a tiny caveat because he stayed up late to be with us, so he's allowed to choose one song that's a bit to do with Hong Kong. Isn't that right, John?
1: Yeah, sort of, kind of. The first song that you played was called Lemonade, and that's by Human Out of the Dust.
0: Oh,
1: and the bass player and the guy who wrote that is my former bass player from my days in Houston, Vic Sapp. And I played with him and his brother, Carl, who's a phenomenal guitar player.
0: Yeah.
1: And we wrote a lot of stuff together, and some of it, most of it, we've recreated and redone. So that's where all that comes from.
0: I suppose in many places in the States, primarily on the right-hand side, I guess, it's 12:15. So I guess your friends won't be up listening.
1: Vic, never know. He might be. He has
0: right,
1: a studio.
0: Yeah.
1: He's got a studio down in Houston, so you never know. He might be.
0: Yeah.
1: And that second, the second tune we heard, that was Lion Rock.
0: Mm-hmm.
1: It's a new release from off of an LP called Peaks.
0: Okay.
1: And this is, it was done by Cameron Stewart Svett, who's did all the instrumentation, and his main instrument is trumpet.
0: No
1: and
0: kidding.
1: There's 10 tracks on the album, all instrumental, inspired by hiking. And you'll notice that from the titles of the song, it's different songs. It's all different hiking locations in Hong Kong.
0: Lovely. Well, looking at the track details, Lion Rock, obviously, Wild Note. Is that the album?
1: Wild Note is what he goes by.
0: Oh, gotcha.
1: As the artist's name. Yeah.
0: Brilliant. Well, it's worth getting that right because it's lovely stuff. And that really is Brood in HK. It's super duper.
1: Yep, sure is.
0: Right.
1: And so, yeah. Check out Wild Note. It's 10 tracks, and it's really, really good, and it's just recently been released.
0: Nice stuff. Well done indeed. Well, John's here to give you a few ideas, a bit of inspo, to go and listen to some cool music at the weekend, or tonight even. What's happening, John?
1: Yeah, well, tonight at the Aftermath is the free jam. Starts at 8 o'clock.
0: Mm-hmm.
1: And over at the launch tonight, it's Yardley Brothers Showcase. It kicks off at 7 with Iris doing his acoustic.
0: Mm-hmm.
1: And then 9 o'clock is Lying Flat. 10 o'clock is Monster Planet. And 11 p.m. is The Missing Puzzle. All original music. So you may want to go check that out tonight.
0: Yeah.
1: And if the weather holds up on Friday, this is the first of 8 weeks. AIA and The Wanch are doing the Friday Night Live, the summer series.

0: Oh,
1: And
0: yeah.
1: that kicks off at 7 o'clock with Romantic Punk. 8 o'clock is Mojo, and 9 p.m. is Plan V. So that's on the Vitality stage behind the Ferris wheel.
0: I'm so glad that's back. I remember we talked about it last year. That's such a fun idea. Brilliant idea, actually.
1: Yeah, so I'm helping them out with that, so I'll be pushing all those gigs as well.
0: Why not? That's true good stuff that anybody can go to. They just turn up, enjoy the music, sit outside, have a drink, do whatever. I mean, that's the real deal stuff, isn't it?
1: It is, and it's all local bands all summer long,
0: Super.
1: so
0: Well, let's have another one, John.
1: Friday.
0: Tell us what we've got.
1: Okay, the next one we've got coming up, this is the Decoders, who I think Mark played one of their songs last week. They had three songs that are on a movie from the UK that's doing the independent movie circuit scene right now. And so I picked one off their first album. This is called Crash and Burn. And Blake Freely, who's in the U2 cover band U2D2, this is
0: Okay, what
1: his
0: a great
1: stuff.
0: name.
1: So I know it's a great name. But this is his stuff, and this is off the first album because they did a couple albums together, and it's mainly Blake and another guy who did this. So let's give Crash and Burn a listen.

0: Okay, that was Crash and Burn by the Decoders. And they've got two albums out on Spotify, so check them out. And everything we're playing today, you can hear on Spotify.
1: And other places, I'm sure. I'm sure it's all over the joint.
0: Yeah, other places as well. Like for me, you won't find my album, my first album on Spotify, but you'll find me on Tidal and everywhere else. So there you go.
1: You got to do the rounds these days, haven't you? You have, absolutely.
0: Yeah, you sure do. Definitely do. That's for sure, man. So we got a couple shows on Friday that might be that would be of good interest. Friday night over at the Aftermath, starting at 8 o'clock, is Retro Brewery.
1: Yeah.
0: 9 o'clock is I can't read my own handwriting. And
1: it's good. It's very rock and roll of you, though, John. Don't worry about it.
0: Yeah, I know, man. My handwriting is crap these days. That's why I don't do set lists anymore.
1: Fair enough.
0: 10 o'clock. 10 o'clock is the. Is the Trombone Nomads, and at 11 o'clock is the Llama Blues Collective.
1: So super.
0: There you go.
1: So much going on. John, we've got 6 minutes until the news. We better rock and roll ourselves because we've got two more tracks, and I want to get most of them. What do we got?
0: Okay, the next one we've got is from the Philharmonic Orchestra. This is called Fire and Gasoline, and then I guess you'll go straight into the last song, which is Fiction Story from Gonzales Musica, who's in the studio right now finishing up a new album. So
1: wow, John, we'll you've just given us
0: coming from them.
1: You've just given us a segue. So in that case, I'll say goodbye and night-night to you right now, and hopefully I'll chat to you next week at this time. How's that?
0: Okay, will do. And everybody in HK, have a good day. And Wink, if you're listening in California, how you doing, dude?
1: Yeah.
0: And I'll see you later, Phil.
1: Bye-bye,
0: have a good
1: John.
0: Weekend,
1: thank you.
0: Everybody.
1: Really appreciate it. Bye-bye. That's your Brood in HK for this week.

0: There you go. That's Fiction Story from Gonzalez Musica. And before that, Fire and Gasoline by the Philharmonic Orchestra, who are always welcome right here on The Brew. So thank you once again. Big, big thanks to our friend John Primer, who brought you to, he curated today's music. So anyway, we've got a thunderstorm warning until at least 2 o'clock, mainly cloudy, occasional showers and squally thunderstorms today, moderate east to southeasterly winds, occasional showers tomorrow, which will be, you got it, heavy at times with thunder throughout the weekend. It's 27 Celsius now, and we've got 92% relative humidity. At 12:30, it's time for the news.
1: Hi, I'm Azam Khan. Hong Kong and Shenzhen have signed an agreement on the co-location arrangement for the redeveloped Huanggang Port in Shenzhen. The Hong Kong port area will be established from tomorrow. A drone has hit a U.S.-owned gas storage tank at Egypt's Mediterranean port of Damietta. That's according to British maritime security firm Embry. A statement from Egypt's petroleum ministry confirmed a fire at the port but made no mention of a drone attack and did not provide a cause for the incident. And Japan says 28 people are now known to have died in the 7.1 magnitude earthquake that hit Kumamoto Prefecture on Tuesday. More news at the top of the hour.

0: The Hertau Shenzhen Hong Kong Science and Technology Innovation Cooperation Zone is a key national strategic platform. Hong Kong Park enjoys distinctive edges of One River Two Banks and One Zone Two Parks, serving as the nation's testing ground for institutional innovation. Construction is in full swing, with the first three Phase 1 buildings already open. We aim to enhance the cross-boundary flow of innovation elements, talent, capital, materials and data to build a world-class INT hub and a critical national innovation base.
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World Party and a beautiful dream here on Radio 3. The beautiful dream of Chef Jason Black's Spice Rack Chicken. What's that all about? Well, you'll find out in about 45 minutes. He'll be with us live from South Africa, as usual, for a Thursday.

Niall Horan, who met you at a dinner party. It's The Brew for a Thursday, Radio 3, with me, Phil Whelan. News for you in about 13 minutes this Thursday, Arvo. And just a reminder, thunderstorm warning until at least 2 this afternoon. This is Joan Osborne.

Joan Osborne, one of us. Would you believe it? 31 years ago. Blimey. Anyway, let's crack on. Let's bring it up to date. It's Luna and Heavenly.

go. Marshmallow and Indie on Radio 3. Kissing my friends. As always, we play some now and we play some then, so let's do some then. It's John Cougar, Mellencamp, up to the news. Once again, Chef Jason with you at 125 live from South Africa. Spice rack chicken today, and as always, if you want to ask him any questions at all, just pop it in the comments on the Brews Facebook page, and you'll see the recipe there as well.

0: RTHK, the news at 1 with Robert Kemp. The headlines: Hong Kong and Shenzhen signed an agreement on the co-location arrangement for the redeveloped Huanggang port. The independent committee investigating the Wangfuk Court fire publishes witness statements from key parties. And a drone has hit a US-owned gas storage tanker at Egypt's Mediterranean port in Damietta. Hong Kong and Shenzhen have signed an agreement on the co-location arrangement for the redeveloped Huanggang port in Shenzhen. The Hong Kong port area will be established from tomorrow. The official opening date has not yet been set. It will be determined by the Guangdong and the Hong Kong SAR governments. Wendy Wong has more.
1: Security Minister Chris Tang and Shenzhen Vice Mayor Luo Huanghao signed the arrangement at the central government offices. Tang said the signing of the cooperation arrangement and the right to use agreement marks an important milestone in the preparatory work for the port's opening. He said the SAR government would continue to work closely with Shenzhen to take forward preparatory tasks in an orderly manner. These include systems testing and drills. The redeveloped Huanggang port is said to be the most important 24-hour passenger land boundary control point between Hong Kong and Shenzhen. The co-location arrangement will allow travellers to complete both Hong Kong and mainland immigration formalities in a single stop. The overall clearance time will be reduced from around 30 minutes to about 5. The design flow of the redeveloped port will increase to 200,000 passenger trips per day and could be further increased to about 300,000 upon the future commissioning of the MTR's Northern Link spur line.
0: The independent committee investigating the Wangfuk Court fire has published witness statements from several key individuals who did not give verbal submissions during the public hearings. The sixth and final round of evidential hearings investigating the deadly blaze, which claimed 168 lives, ended last month. LBC reports.
2: Ho Kin Yip, then director of Prestige Construction and Engineering, the main contractor for Wangfuk Court's renovation project, was among those who did not attend any of the hearing sessions. In his witness statements, Ho denied allegations that Prestige was involved in bid rigging to win the $330 million contract at Wangfuk Court. He said margins for such projects were very small and that animosity and competition between Prestige and other bidders was high. Ho and another Prestige director, Hao Wah-Kin, were earlier charged with manslaughter along with other offences. Peggy Wong, a Taipo district councillor and former consultant to the owner's corporation of Wangfuk Court, also handed in two witness statements. During the hearings, Wong had faced allegations from several Wangfuk Court residents that she

0: played a role in pushing the renovation projects forward. The district councillor said she had never offered any advice on selecting contractors, evaluating submitted tenders and preparing project budgets.
1: Food and Environmental Hygiene Department's Centre for Food Safety says it has found no cases of excessive lead in powdered infant formula in Hong Kong. Carlos Esqueta reports.
2: The Centre for Food Safety began testing after Macau authorities found a batch with lead exceeding its permissible levels. The centre said between Saturday and Tuesday it tested over 50 samples of powdered infant and follow-up formula, including 11 batches of 800-gram Frisolac Prestige Stage 1 infant formula. Hong Kong's statutory standard is 0.01 of milligram of lead per kilo. In a statement late last night, the centre said it would continue to collect samples for testing.
1: A drone has hit a US-owned gas storage tanker at Egypt's Mediterranean port of Damietta. That's according to British maritime security firm Ambre. A statement from Egypt's petroleum ministry confirmed a fire at the port, but made no mention of a drone attack and did not provide a cause for the incident. Reporter asked US President Donald Trump about the attack and whether Iran was involved.
3: I've been briefed. It's a little more of the same, but it's going to be straightening out.
1: U.S. military says it has completed retaliatory strikes on Iran. They are the first attacks on Iranian soil in nearly a week. U.S. Central Command said the heavy strikes were a response to Tuesday's attempted missile attacks on U.S. forces. The U.S. said its forces had struck dozens of Revolutionary Guard targets, including military command centers. Mourners have gathered in Baghdad for the funeral of members of Iraq's Popular Mobilization Forces, or PMF. The Shiite paramilitary group, aligned with Iran, said it suffered casualties in airstrikes carried out on Tuesday by US and Saudi forces. The PMF is formally integrated into Iraq's state security system. This cleric called on Baghdad to act.
4: We were shocked by the martyrdom of a group of our sacred Popular Mobilization Forces members at the hands of the Zionist American forces and, unfortunately, with the participation of the Saudi forces, whom we believed to be our neighbors. This cowardly and heinous act targeting the Popular Mobilization Forces requires the government to take the necessary measures against these violations of Iraq's sovereignty.
1: The United Nations has warned that a surge in attacks involving Iran, the US and Saudi Arabia risks expanding the Middle East conflict. At a press conference in New York, Deputy UN spokesman Farhan Haq said UN Security General Antonio Guterres wanted a greater focus on diplomacy.
5: The Secretary General has been worried for some time that if the parties do not return to negotiations, you could have a widening of the conflict, and that seems to be what has been happening in recent hours.
1: French teenager has been fined after pleading guilty to a public nuisance charge in Singapore for a straw-licking stunt. Tom McLendon reports.
6: Judge Kelly Ho fined Didier Gaspard Owen Maximilian $600 Singapore. In March, the 19-year-old put a straw he had licked back into an orange juice vending machine. He posted the act on social media and it went viral, prompting a backlash. His defence team said while hygiene was compromised, nobody used the straw, so there was no evidence of harm. It also said Maximilian had pleaded guilty at the earliest possible opportunity.
1: In a majority decision, the U.S. Federal Reserve has kept its key interest rate unchanged in a range of 3.5% to 3.75%. Three of its 12 policymakers dissented. They had wanted a quarter point hike. Speaking later at a press conference, Fed Chairman Kevin Warsh said the U.S. Central Bank's 2% inflation target remained in place. But he said he wasn't just looking at the Fed's usual measure of inflation, known as PCE.
7: Broadly, if you said to me standing in front of you, I abide fully by the strategy document, we're going to deliver 2% inflation and not a whisper more. But to achieve that, I'm looking at a broader set of inflation data than PCE. So without sort of fully revealing my cards, I'm trying to understand, like my colleagues, what's the underlying generalized change in prices that are happening in the economy.
1: Operations have begun at a new sea railway link at Xiamen Port in Fujian. As the railway runs alongside the quay, operators can transfer cargo to the trains. The automated terminal is designed to handle an annual throughput of 250,000 standard containers each year. Canadian Prime Minister Mark Carney says Canada is working to have a more stable trading relationship with the United States.

0: United States. Speaking to reporters, he played down the idea of curbing oil supplies to the US to gain leverage in a trade war, saying that would harm Canada's reputation.
1: It's important. Being a reliable supplier is important. Canadians are reliable. Canadians can be trusted. One of the things that you see in the world, we have many exports and commodities. One of the biggest commodities, arguably the best, is trust. People trust us. And so when you're a supplier of a key commodity, key service, you got to think really hard about not supplying.
0: U.S. President Donald Trump says that new British Prime Minister Andy Burnham had told him he planned to open up the North Sea to oil development, a move that would mark a shift in the country's energy policy. Trump was speaking to reporters in the Oval Office.
2: You have among the finest oil, it's the best oil anywhere on the planet, and it's unbelievable plenty. You don't have to pay Norway triple what it costs them to take out. You have your own oil and gas. If you use the North Sea, the UK will be a really rich country. I cannot get the point across. The new gentleman, when I spoke to him, he said he's going to open up the North Sea. Let's see if that.
0: South Korean technology giant Samsung Electronics has reported an over 18-fold jump in second quarter operating profit on AI-driven demand. The world's largest memory chip maker made over 89 trillion won, or $62 billion US dollars, between April and June. That's up 1,814% on the year. Yesterday, another South Korean chip maker, SK Hynix, posted the equivalent of $64 billion US dollars in second quarter profits, a rise of just over 1,200%. Conservation milestone in Nepal has seen the country's tiger population rise by 20% in the past 4 years, reinforcing the Himalayan nation's reputation as a success story in big cat conservation. Jamie Clark has the details.
3: In the latest nationwide survey, wildlife officials in Nepal deployed more than 3,600 motion-sensitive cameras, with experts analysing thousands of images to identify individual tigers by their distinctive stripe patterns. The cameras covered more than 7,300 square kilometres of Nepal's southern plains that are home to the predators. That's an area equivalent to more than six Hong Kongs. The analysis found tiger numbers had increased from 355 in 2022 to an estimated 429. Hari Bhadracharya is senior ecologist in Nepal's conservation department.
4: The reason behind the increasing number of tigers is because we could keep their habitat secure.
3: Deforestation, habitat loss, and poaching have been major challenges for tiger populations across Asia. Nepal has won international praise for reversing the decline. In 2010, the country joined 12 others in pledging to double tiger numbers by 2022. It became the first nation to meet the goal, boosting from 121 to 355 in 13 years.
0: It's just gone 11 minutes past one. Sports is next.
5: Good afternoon. I'm your AI Sports presenter. We start off here at home, and organizers have confirmed that Hong Kong will once again stage the World Rugby Sevens Championships next April at the Kai Tak Sports Park, marking the SAR's return as a key stop on the sports global circuit. Janice Lowe reports.
6: World Rugby announced that all host cities in the 2025-26 season will retain their spots for the upcoming campaign, which serves as a crucial pathway to qualify for the Los Angeles 2028 Olympic Games. It wrote in a statement that the 2027 season will carry added significance as the world's best teams compete for the opportunity to reach the pinnacle tournament. The top eight men's and women's teams will compete across six global events, starting in Dubai and ending in New York, before advancing to the three-event World Championships that kick off in the SAR. The SAR Sevens tournament will be held from April the 9th to the 11th.
5: In football, Liverpool picked up their second straight victory under new boss Andoni Iraola after beating Wrexham 1-0 in a preseason friendly. Teenage forward Rion Gumoha scored from close range in the 75th minute for the Reds, in front of a largely pro-Liverpool crowd of more than 42,000 at Yankee Stadium. Liverpool's latest win followed their 4-2 victory over Sunderland in Nashville this past weekend. Also in football, Bayern Munich have officially welcomed their newest signing, left-back Nathaniel Brown, by presenting him at an event in southern Germany. The reigning German champions have signed the former Eintracht Frankfurt

0: player who will be playing as number 11 for the team on a 5-year contract. Brown spoke about his ambitions in Munich.
1: Ja, ich will einfach zeigen, was ich kann.
2: I just want to show what I can do. I know what I am good at and I know what I can't do yet. I spoke to coach and he showed me what I need to improve on and what I'm already doing well. And we talked about everything. He showed me the play. My goals are simply to play as many matches as possible, to help the team, and ultimately, to score goals.
1: Yeah, I'm in the Titel zu holen.
0: And finally, in tennis, Philippine star Alex Ayala continues to roll at the Washington, D.C. Open. The world number 28, who is making her debut at the WTA and ATP 500 tournament, defeated reigning champion Leila Fernandez 6-2, 7-6 to reach the quarterfinals. Ayala battled back from 5-1 down in the second set to book her place in the next round. Staying in Washington and in the men's draw, defending champion Alex de Minaur beat Stefanos Tsitsipas in straight sets to move into the quarterfinals. The world number 6 needed just over 2 hours to dispatch his Greek opponent, setting up an all-Australian last eight clash with 17-year-old Cruz Hewitt. Also through is home favorite Taylor Fritz, who advanced to his third consecutive quarterfinal at the tournament by defeating Poland's Kamil Majczak. And that's your look at sport.
3: Now, the weather mainly cloudy with occasional showers and squally thunderstorms. Showers will be heavy at times. At first, moderate east to southeasterly winds. The outlook, occasional showers tomorrow. Showers will be heavy at times with thunderstorms during the weekend to Monday. Temperatures going to be 28 degrees, the humidity is 88%, and the thunderstorm warning is in force. To end the news, top stories once again. Hong Kong and Shenzhen signed an agreement on the co-location arrangement for the redevelopment for the redeveloped Huanggang port, and the independent committee investigating the Wangfuk Court fire publishes witness statements from key individuals. And that's the news from RTHK.
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Radio 3 with Kurt Smith and Calling Out for a Thursday afternoon. You're listening to The Brew. Jason Black joining you in about 6 minutes. Our chef, live from South Africa with his spice rack roast chicken. And anything else you'd like to bring up, really, find us at The Brew's Facebook page.

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0: Rachel Chinnery on Radio 3. And that's called Little House. Before that, Alok and Khalid and Dive Into Me. Let's say hi to our friend Jason Black, who's live from South Africa on safari. How are you?
1: Good day. I'm not bad. No safari here. It's too cold.
0: Yeah, keep forgetting.
1: And there's no animals where I live.
0: Yeah, well, you may think again. So, here we are.
1: Big spiders.
0: Yes. And what was my homework? Because I think you got so disgusted with me not doing it previously. I don't think I had any.
1: Well, yeah, there wasn't homework because you were one of those kids. Yeah,
0: I was off.
1: There was that.
0: There was that, rather. I wasn't here. Hello.
1: But what we did do a couple of weeks ago was talk about
0: stems.
1: Some of the stems and the leftovers that we get after peeling carrots and chopping things, how you can't really use them, but they're actually quite useful.
0: Yeah.
1: And it got me to thinking for this week because I had family lunch. It was my turn on Sunday.
0: Oh, yeah.
1: And I was at a bit of a loss because last week we did some renovation at home. So I had painters and electricians, and I was just general mayhem. We even had wallpaper people in. So the last thing I felt like doing was standing in the kitchen. I did manage to bake some bread,
0: yep,
1: which was good. But then I also looked inside my cupboard where I keep all my bits and bobs and realized that I needed to do some spring cleaning, even though
0: exactly.
1: It's the middle
0: of
1: winter.
0: Chuck out all the jars.
1: Yes. Yeah, so it got me to thinking about spices. And I know that everybody that came for lunch likes chicken. So I thought, what I'm going to do is I'm going to kill two birds and no family members with one stone.
0: Well done.
1: It's not an Australian mushroom dish, as the saying goes.
0: Yeah, we haven't done beef Wellington, have we?
1: No. So I was thinking, I need to use all of these spices so I can buy new spices. Now, you know, my darling wife has a thing about me buying gadgets and bits and pieces because they end up taking over all of the space.
0: Well, yeah, toys. Got to have toys, though, haven't we?
1: But if I'm using things and replacing them, then it's justifiable. So I thought, let me have a look at what I've got and let me see what I can do.

0: because of the humidity.
1: Yeah, well, the humidity gets you. The secret is that it doesn't really go bad. It just loses the entire point of buying it, which is its fragrance and its flavor.
0: Okay.
1: So it just becomes meh after a while. So the secret is really to buy whole spices when you can, and then toast and grind what you use. You get much longer shelf life.
0: Cool.
1: You know, you're buying 30 grams, 50 grams at a time in a bottle.
0: You know, in America, they buy cauldrons of the stuff, don't they? I mean, a big tub of coriander or whatever.
1: And the problem is you're buying it because of the savings. You're not really buying it because of you've got a long shelf life with it. Rather, buy smaller, use it, and replace it, because the value is really in the flavor and the oils that you're getting out of these dishes.
0: Having said that, Jay, if you buy these huge containers like you do in America, does the stuff survive a bit better in a big, slightly more airy, drum?
1: No, because it's about the amount of time. Remember that when you take a herb or a spice and you dry it and you grind it, you're exposing it, you're getting much more surface area when you grind it. So it's the exposure to oxygen which eventually leads to the deterioration. Mm. Don't do it. You know, you've got a whole lot of things. You've got your cumin seeds, your coriander seeds, peppercorns. You know the difference between having a fresh crack of black pepper and what you get to smell out of just something that you buy powdered.
0: Hands up who goes to Cambodia or Vietnam and just buys tons of peppercorns, red, white, black, whatever.
1: Well, you know, if you're buying the peppercorns, you will do well. It's the same as cloves and cardamom, fennel seeds, all of those things that you can actually buy the whole seed and toast it very gently until it's fragrant.
0: Oh.
1: Don't over-toast them because they'll go bitter and horrible. And just toast a teaspoon at a time.
0: What does that do?
1: That's all you end up using anyway.
0: Toasting
1: it releases the fragrance of the berry itself.
0: Crazy.
1: And making it a little warm. And then a little mortar and pestle. And or a spice grinder, and you're good to go.
0: That sounds great, actually. I never thought about that.
1: It's much, much better. And, you're really adding these ingredients to your dish for the flavors that they bring.
0: Mm.
1: So adding stuff that's been in your cupboard for 2 years, you're just wasting your time.
0: Oh, well.
1: And you'll end up being disappointed.
0: So that's the stuff we're using in the recipe today.
1: I do manage to go through mine quickly because I do quite a bit of stuff. I like making Cajun spice and all of those things.
0: Cajun.
1: I don't make a lot of it.
0: Yeah.
1: And then I also like to marinate. So I do sort of a dry rub, or I try and go through the spices as much as I can. But I was just in the mood for a spring clean.
0: I tell you what, just a sidebar for another day, rubs. Stuff you would put on barbecue stuff, because I'm talking about Cambodia. Where did I go? Somewhere like that, anyway. And I went to a pepper thing, and they did some barbecue salt, and I think it was a combination of salt and pepper and all sorts of stuff. Fantastic. So stuff like that.
1: Nice.
0: Let's get onto that another time.
1: Okay. Rubs and marinades.
0: Yeah.
1: Done.
0: Brilliant.
1: Just a good tip for spices. When you open the bottle, just get a little bit of masking tape and then just write the date on it.
0: Oh, good move.
1: And just have a look the next time you come. You'll see how long you've had it, bearing in mind that the time that it went into the bottle then went onto a supermarket shelf, you've already got some time there.
0: Mm.
1: So, normally they will they'll vacuum seal the top, or they'll put some sort of modified air packaging in there.
0: Good tip, The stuff you've got on our list today, Jason, I'm assuming that is fairly fresh because you go through it, don't you?
1: Yes, very fresh. And what I didn't add, because I made mine in two stages, I made the spice itself, and I was actually daft when I did this because I thought, right, I'll just make up a spice, I'll sort of coat the chicken. And then I was just chucking things in and saying, oh, this will go nicely, this will go nicely, this will go nicely. But I didn't write it down.
0: Did you forget what you put in?
1: Well, I had enough, but my fear was I'm going to have to turn the chicken over and I'm not going to have enough spice to put onto the top. And how do I copy what's on the bottom?
0: Well,
1: so,
0: looks great.
1: Yeah, there was...

0: that. So I was lucky. I actually just managed to have. I did it with two chickens because there was seven of us for lunch. And, you know, if there's four people, you could do it with one big chicken. The secret to it is really about making the spices and then the time that you marinate. If you marinate it overnight, you're going to get a much better and deeper penetration of the flavor. And what I did was, because I had some dried spices, I had pimento, I had some star anise.
1: Yeah.
0: I had those. So I made a spice paste, a dry powder, out of cinnamon, coriander, cumin, paprika, and I had some barbecue spice, which I mixed together. And then I had some pimento, and I had some star anise, and some mustard seeds. And I actually put those with the herbs.
1: Star anise could send you down the licorice route, couldn't it? The aniseed route.
0: Yes, but there wasn't a lot.
1: Okay.
0: But there were only a couple of little star anises left in the packet, so I thought, got to go. So it ended up being very well. And what I also did was I put a lot of lemon and a lot of oil onto the dish. The other thing that I had, and you can see it in the top photo, is I had a little jar, or a little tin rather, of lemon olive oil that I was a gift.
1: Cool.
0: Being a chef, people always give you these quirky little food treats. Hmm. So I was gifted this lemon olive oil, and I'd started using it, and then I thought, now I've just got to finish this. So I did. So I marinated it in quite a lot of oil, because lemon and oil and herb is a very good combination for chicken.
1: Well, it opens up the pores or whatever, does it?
0: Your acidity of the lemon does, you know, they will say that if you do it for fish, like a ceviche or something like that, that the lemon actually cooks the fish. So it does penetrate a little better.
1: Hmm.
0: The secret to this dish, again, is also how you cook it. I like to do roast chickens, but for this particular dish, I actually deboned the chicken. I took the breasts off the bone and then just left the thighs and the drumsticks and the wings on the bone. And I really prefer meat that's cooked on the bone, so I actually prefer the thighs to the breasts. But I kept, when I roasted it, I kept all the breasts to the one side, and I kept the meat with the thigh bones separate, well, to the other side of the roasting tray.
1: Yeah.
0: So that I could pull out the breasts just 5 minutes before. So okay. I didn't overcook the breast, because there's slightly different cooking time. And the other thing when cooking this dish is I cooked it skin side facing towards the grill first.
1: Mm-hmm.
0: Then I turned it over and cooked it for 15 minutes. Then I turned it over again and carried on cooking.
1: Well, it looks wonderful. It really does.
0: Just to crisp up the skin. And to finish, just a little sprinkle of lemon juice on the skin as well.
1: Right.
0: Just before serving.
1: So what would be the main questions? Let me see now. Okay. You said marinate for a minute. This recipe's on the Brews Facebook page. Check it out. Great photos. Marinate for a minimum of 6 hours, which we didn't say before. These are the things people are going to want to know. You know what I mean? The make or break tips that I always ask you for. So minimum 6 hours. Maximum what?
0: I would say 24.
1: Wow,
0: if you're going to have a Sunday lunch, you'd make it on Saturday afternoon, put it into the fridge, and it's ready to go. It doesn't take a long time to cook, so preparing it the night before, leaving it to marinate overnight, and you really are good to go.
1: Awesome stuff. Do you want to fly through the ingredients again and remind our listeners it is on the Brews Facebook page? And if you don't have any of that stuff, just email me, phil@rthk.hk, and I'll send it back to you. Yeah, fly through the ingredients again, if you would.
0: I got, for this recipe, and because there were seven of us, I got two free-range chickens.
1: Yep.
0: And then I had a small tin of olive oil, which was scented with lemon. You don't have to get the same. You can just use normal olive oil. You need about 250 mils of olive oil. And then two lemons. If you don't have scented olive oil, I suggest that you just use a microplane or similar and then zest the lemons themselves.
1: Right. Another question here would be, you said we're using up spices, fair enough. Which ones to avoid if they happen to be on your shelf?
0: Depending on what the flavor profile you want to create at the end is, once you start going down the nutmeg or anything that's quite strong, you'll tend to overpower the dish. The other thing you have

0: to be careful of is KN, for example. Not everybody has
1: a
0: high heat. Oh, I love it. But not everybody has a high heat tolerance. The same as turmeric. If you wanted to use turmeric, you're starting to go to sort of an Indian style of thing where I threw turmeric in, the next thing I would want to throw in would be yogurt. And then I would, I'd really go down a butter chicken kind of route.
1: Hey, one of the ingredients here is paprika. Do you advise the smokier one or not?
0: They're both good. I do like the smoked paprika because it does have a depth of flavor that I prefer than plain, but both are equally as good.
1: Brilliant.
0: You need to be a little judicious with the amount of cinnamon that you add, as well as coriander and cumin, because they are all quite strong, and cinnamon does tend to overpower things.
1: Cumin you expect to get in chili, don't you? In chili con carne or something like that.
0: Yes, and also very, very much used in Indian style foods together with coriander as a combination. They always go very, very well together. And if there are some spices that you buy, I think you will get great benefit out of getting those as whole and toasting them.
1: That's
0: and
1: brilliant.
0: It's so easy.
1: And how long do we toast them for? Because that's, again, it's a brain dead question, but how long?
0: You just put it into a pan and maybe 30 to 45 seconds until you just start to
1: fairly
0: smell
1: hot.
0: The aroma. It's very, very quick.
1: Fairly hot.
0: The pan must be quite hot. Not scorching.
1: Yeah.
0: But it must be hot too enough to release the flavor of the spices, and then just shake the pan. And then what I do normally is I take the pan off the stove, and because sometimes when I do this in the morning and I'm not altogether there because I haven't had
1: like now
0: coffee,
1: for instance, because it is
0: like exactly like now, I would take the pan off and then leave the spices in the pan because the pan is still warm, and then go and fish through all of the old spices to find the blender in the cupboard.
1: I must try this, I've got some red peppercorns at home, and I think they need toasting.
0: Very, very nice. And, if you've got, do a mix of peppers as well.
1: All right.
0: Put your Szechuan peppercorns, they're all stunning, and they're much better toasted.
1: All right.
0: And, there's also a trick to doing that if you wanted to make up a spice blend of pepper.
1: Okay.
0: You get yourself a little grinder and then just toast enough that you're going to use, and then grind those and then empty the grinder again. Don't leave, a month or 2 months or 3 months worth of peppercorns in there. Rather just toast a few, put them in, grind, and then, make it a little ritual.
1: Brilliant.
0: It's worth it.
1: There it is, the spice rack chicken. Check it out on the Brews Facebook page. A couple of things I wanted to ask you about. Did you send me a picture the other day that you'd made some pea soup or something?
0: Yes, I did, and I was going to actually talk to you about your little message back. For the same lunch, because it is winter, I thought I'm going to make a pea and ham soup to start, which I did, and then chicken, and then I made tiramisu for dessert, so everybody was well full by the end of it.
1: I bet they were.
0: Pea and ham soup. We can get really good split peas, and there's something about split peas and just bacon that you've cooked in a pan. And I'd actually done some roast chickens during the week, and I fancied making a stock, so I made a chicken stock. So I had a jug full of chicken jelly, which was just lurking in the kitchen and the fridge.
1: Yeah.
0: So I thought, no, that'll all go into the soup pot. And it did, and it was delicious. But now, I know, mushy peas. Tell me how you did it.
1: You can't get marrowfat peas here. We're talking about creamed peas, basically, aren't we?
0: Yeah. Yes. And did you use frozen fresh peas?
1: No, I didn't. I got a can of marrowfat peas, experiment only, and they were the real deal. They absolutely were
0: the real
1: deal.
0: Oh, good. Were they already cooked?
1: Well, yeah, just in a can. It sounds really chavvy, but they really worked. And then you just put a little bit of butter, a bit of salt, a bit of pepper, and a little bit of cream, and you squish them up, but keep them a bit grainy. Keep them a bit,
0: They must be a little bit firm. You must be able to pick them up. They mustn't...
1: it's so simple. It's fantastic.
0: It is, and it's such an English classic.
1: It is.
0: So, we... we don't realize that there is only one P, and it's the same P, and it's just really about how long is left on the vine for.
1: Right. I thought so, something

0: Yeah, go on, tell us about it.
1: You know when we have our little peas that we used to having with pies, they're picked young and tender. Yeah. They're high. It sounds like an advert, doesn't it?
0: It does.
1: They're high in sugar. They're very, very green. But marrow fat peas have got nothing to do with marrow. It was just a nickname that they were given.
0: Yeah.
1: But what happens is they're left on the vine.
0: Ah.
1: And, well, I suppose they become like chefs over time. They're large and wrinkled. And then
0: green.
1: You put them away to store. Not so much green, but just wrinkly. And, you know, they take a lot of softening up. So what happens during the time that they're on the vine, the sugars actually get converted to starch.
0: Oh.
1: And then when they're dried and when you cook them, they become creamy as opposed to the sweetness that you have when you have regular peas.
0: Right. Well, and then you said, did I use frozen peas? That is, I mean,
1: yes.
0: I know that's a thing, but the purists would go, no, it's nothing like it. But what would be really cool is we got the marrow fat ones and we threw in some of the little frozen ones just as a, you know, an amuse-bouche or whatever you want to call it, just to help
1: you
0: it on
1: could,
0: its way.
1: And there was a craze of a pea puree and all of those things going back. There's been a puree that's been popular.
0: This one has to be a bit rugged, though, I've discovered. It's not a puree.
1: It must be. For mushy peas, they must be exactly that. They must be mushy, and you must be
0: oh, really?
1: Able to pick it.
0: Yeah,
1: you must be able to pick it up with a spoon, and it mustn't move.
0: Well, there's another idea for future. I can't talk about creamed or pureed vegetables. I don't know what we'd call this. Well, mushed vegetables or something. Swede and parsnip and all that stuff probably lends itself to this.
1: Are we going to be puree purists?
0: I don't know, purees, but yeah. Well, you're the governor, but something like that might be quite cool.
1: All right, I shall give that some thought. There are some beautiful things like your broccoli, for example, and your cauliflower.
0: Yeah,
1: when cauliflower. You puree them, they do become delicious as purees. I think one of the best soups around is actually a cauliflower soup.
0: Oh, yeah.
1: It is really, really nice. Add a bit of blue cheese to that and you're good
0: all right,
1: to go.
0: Stop. Don't do it all in the green room. We know where we're going in the next few weeks, though. We'll see if you can come back next week. You may or may not be free. But hopefully,
1: yes.
0: Hopefully you will be.
1: I wanted to finish off by busting a myth.
0: Go on then.
1: You know, for a long time, and it has to do with your peas, for a long time we've always been told, oh, when you cook beans or anything that's dried, you don't salt the water, otherwise
0: really?
1: It'll make the beans tough. It's actually not true. They've done a lot of experiments over the years. So don't believe the old wives' tale of not salting your lentils and your beans and all of those things before you cook them.
0: Well, there you go. That takes us on to another one. Apparently using bicarb with this stuff, if they're dried, helps them for some reason. Is that right?
1: Yes, it's true. What you do is you put a little bit, like a pinch of bicarb in.
0: Yeah.
1: When you soak them overnight, don't put a lot in, otherwise it'll make it soapy.
0: What does it do? What's the deal?
1: It starts to break down the outside of the pea. It just softens it.
0: Well, there's so much to take in this week. I really learned something, especially for me, the toasting the. I mean, it's so straightforward for you, but toasting the peppercorns and stuff, that might be really fun. Give that a go.
1: Yeah, give it a go.
0: Take care, Jay. Thank you, as always, for waking up bright and early. Chef Jason Black, live from South Africa.

There you go, Dermot Kennedy on 3 and Honest. Thursday afternoon, right here on The Brew. Big thanks to Chef Jason. Loads to take away today. If you want the recipe, it's on The Brew's Facebook page. Just download it, do what you like with it. Spice rack chicken. There you go. A couple of brand new ones to say goodbye today. It's Mike Posner.

There Goes Mike and Alec Benjamin right here on Radio 3 with Peach. Well, it's pretty much time for me to say goodbye. And today I'm going to leave you with Leon Bridges, brand new as always, and Light the Way. Thanks for listening today. Great fun with some Brood and HK Magic and, of course, Chef Jason, who will be back next week. Join me tomorrow if you can for more brewing after the news at 12, Marshy Movie Time in full swing. And then Sports and All with Danny Hicks. That's about 1:25. Stick around for the news and Uncle Steve. Bye-bye for now.

0: RTHK, the news at 2 with Azam Khan. Hong Kong and Shenzhen have signed an agreement on the co-location arrangement for the redeveloped Huanggang Port in Shenzhen. The Hong Kong port area will be established from tomorrow. The official opening date has not yet been set. It will be determined by the Guangdong and Hong Kong SAR governments. Wendy Wong has more.
1: Security Minister Chris Tang and Shenzhen Vice Mayor Luo Huanghao signed the arrangement at the central government offices. Tang said the signing of the cooperation arrangement and the right-to-use agreement marks an important milestone in the preparatory work for the port's opening. He said the SAR government would continue to work closely with Shenzhen to take forward preparatory tasks in an orderly manner. These include systems testing and drills.
0: The independent committee investigating the Wong Fuk court fire has published witness statements from several key individuals who did not give verbal submissions during the public hearings. The sixth and final round of evidential hearings investigating the deadly blaze, which claimed 168 lives, ended this month. Elvis Yu reports.
2: Ho Kin Yip, then director of Prestige Construction and Engineering, the main contractor for Wong Fuk court's renovation project, was among those who did not attend any of the hearing sessions. In his witness statements, Ho denied allegations that Prestige was involved in bid rigging to win the $330 million contract at Wong Fuk court. He said margins for such projects were very small and that animosity and competition between Prestige and other bidders was high. Ho and another Prestige director, Hao Wah Kim, were earlier charged with manslaughter along with other offences. Peggy Wong, a Taipo district councillor and former consultant to the owner's corporation of Wong Fuk court, also handed in two witness statements. During the hearings, Wong had faced allegations from several Wong Fuk court residents that she played a role in pushing the renovation projects forward. The district councillor said she had never offered any advice on selecting contractors, evaluating submitted tenders and preparing project budgets.
0: Japan says 30 people are now known to have died in the 7.1 magnitude earthquake that hit Kumamoto Prefecture on Tuesday. Government spokesman Minoru Kihara told reporters that the figures include those whose deaths are under investigation in relation to the quake. Operations have begun at a new sea railway link at Xiamen Port in Fujian. As the railway runs alongside the quay, operators can transfer cargo to the trains. The automated terminal is designed to handle an annual throughput of 250,000 standard containers each year. A drone has hit a U.S.-owned gas storage tank at Egypt's Mediterranean port of Damietta. That's according to British maritime security firm Ambry. A statement from Egypt's petroleum ministry confirmed a fire at the port but made no mention of a drone attack and did not provide a cause for the incident. A reporter asked U.S. President Donald Trump about the attack and whether Iran was involved.
3: I've been briefed. It's a little more of the same, but it's going to be straightening out.
0: In a majority decision, the U.S. Federal Reserve has kept its key interest rate unchanged in a range of 3.5 to 3.75%. Three of its 12 policymakers dissented. They had wanted a quarter point hike. Speaking later at a press conference, Fed Chairman Kevin Warsh said the U.S. Central Bank's 2% inflation target remained in place. But he said he wasn't just looking at the Fed's usual measure of inflation, known as PCE.
4: Broadly, if you said to me standing in front of you, I abide fully by the strategy document, we're going to deliver 2% inflation and not a whisper more. But to achieve that, I'm looking at a broader set of inflation data than PCE. So without sort of fully revealing my cards, I'm trying to understand, like my colleagues, what's the underlying generalized change in prices that are happening in the economy.
0: A French teenager has been fined after pleading guilty to a public nuisance charge in Singapore for a straw-licking stunt. Tom McLinden reports.
5: Judge Kelly Ho fined Didier Gaspard Owen Maximilian $600 Singapore. In March, the 19-year-old put a straw he had licked back into an orange juice vending machine. He posted the act on social media and it went viral, prompting a backlash. His defense team said while hygiene was compromised, nobody used the straw, so there was no evidence of harm. It also said Maximilian had pleaded guilty at the earliest possible opportunity.
0: A look at the weather. Cloudy with occasional showers, squally thunderstorms. Showers will be heavy at first, moderate east to southeasterly winds. Looking ahead, occasional showers tomorrow, and it'll be heavy at times during the weekend. Thunderstorm warning is in effect. Current temperature 27 degrees, relative humidity 88%. The news from RTHK.

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2: 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I feel like somebody does.

sax solo from heaven. That's not really a solo, is it? And award-winning guitar solo for Jerry Rafferty and Baker Streets on RTHK Radio 3. Of course, the Thursday afternoon drive. Welcome, welcome. If you are a regular, what can you expect today? If you are new to the group, welcome. Make yourself a cuppa. Between now and five, what makes a workplace team truly successful? Losing around 90 minutes of sleep per night can quietly

The combination of Bon Jovi getting together with Jelly Roll, maybe the other way around. Is my voice a bit going weird? I think it's because you're my first conversation today. Oh, I was mentioning wild, weird and straight-up diabolical is where I wanted to go with that sentence. It's the ways that people are using ChatGPT. We'll get to that. Lame survey today. On Facebook, Steve James on Facebook. Signs that you take your kids' sports are too seriously. Signs you take your kids' sports too seriously. Steve James on Facebook.

0: God bless her. You bought all the kit in adult sizes. You butter her up to the couch. You butter up to the coach with homemade pies and bottles of whiskey. From Iris Smile Paul, you superglue the egg to the spoon on school sports days.
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0: A few other things to cover this afternoon. There's a lot to squeeze in between now and 5 o'clock this afternoon. Right now, it's time for the latest news headlines.
4: Hong Kong and Shenzhen have signed a deal to implement the co-location arrangement at the redeveloped Hong Kong port. The Hong Kong port area, which falls under the SAR's jurisdiction, will be established tomorrow. The independent committee investigating the fire at Wang Fuk Court has published witness statements from several key individuals who did not give verbal submissions during the public hearings. The sixth and final round of hearings investigating the deadly blaze, which claimed 168 lives, ended earlier this month. And the death toll in the earthquake that hit Japan on Tuesday has now risen to 30. The 7.1 magnitude tremor has caused widespread damage, leaving tens of thousands of residents without power and water. More news at 3 o'clock.
5: We all long for a stable life. National security is the foundation of prosperity and stability. 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The security of Hong Kong and our homes hinges on the security of our motherland. Safeguarding national security is our responsibility. Let's participate.
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7: Your face is beautiful. I like your hair.

It was the turn of the birds on Radio 3 Searchers just now with their needles and the pins. And another murky one, eh? Woke up to this. I think I'm getting better sleep because when I hear it rain, it's like, get all snuggly and drift off easier. Lots of that. It's on the subject of, I think we get to sleep later on. I thought this was my sleep story. I think I've got my stuff mixed up. Let's see where this goes. No, this is the workplace one. I'm set up for the wrong story. What makes a workplace team truly successful? A survey of more than 6,000 office and professional workers found that one factor stood out above all office perks, work arrangements and amenities, and all it was some peace and quiet. Oh, that's why I thought it was a sleep story. More specifically, access to a quiet place for focused work. Members of high-performing teams were 52% more likely to have somewhere that they could concentrate without interruptions. That's treasured real estate, isn't it? Surprisingly, these super teams were just as likely to work remotely in the office or in hybrid setups. So the researchers are saying that the key is protecting uninterrupted focus through, like, dedicated, well, I'm going to say projects, you know, whatever it is, but they go into company talk. They say the key to protecting uninterrupted focus is through dedicated focus blocks, meeting-free days, and systems that reduce unnecessary interruptions. The takeaway, how a team works may matter more than where it works. Yeah, I completely misunderstood this story when I set it up. I thought it was about where you could stop and take a, looking for a place to take a power nap or something like that. Maybe that's coming up later on. Because in a radio station, it's impossible. Impossible to take a nap in a radio station. You're right under there, Jeff.

Do not forget me when I'm gone. Glass Tiger on RTHK Radio 3, Kensington, a little while ago. And Call You Home. Irish Smart Paul, thank you very much for the message. Interesting. Interesting. Sad news. Somebody's passed. I'm going to do a bit more research. I don't think I have that attuned, but it is worthy of acknowledging later on. Thank you very much. Meantime, over to Facebook, where I'm asking signs that you are taking your kids' sports too seriously. From Paul, you hire a sports psychologist for an eight-year-old. I don't know where that came from. Eight. It's just the way it came out. Oh, dear. Rob's diving straight into it. Threatened to get Trump involved when the kids' team lost. See what he did there.

said when they recorded Start that they were listening to the Revolver album a lot. It wasn't intentional that it sounded the same. And he said, luckily, they didn't do too much wrong because Paul McCartney hasn't called them up to sue them or anything. There you go. Beatles.

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It comes from Banners on Radio 3. Signs that you take your kids' sports too seriously. Potty training at your house involves a starter's pistol. You've started referring to your kids' football coach as the competition.

Your wife catches you replacing the kids' gummy vitamins with WWE chewable steroids. Signs you're taking your kids' sports a bit too seriously. You've already had a fist fight with the goalkeeper's grandmother. You scream, keep your head in the game while your kid's playing Minecraft Education Edition. All this and a lot, lot less coming up in the next hour of whatever this is. It's the Afternoon Drive on Radio 3.

0: RTHK, the news at 3 with Sachin Karpi. Hong Kong and Shenzhen have signed an agreement on the co-location arrangement for the redeveloped Huanggang port in Shenzhen. The Hong Kong port area will be established tomorrow. The official opening date is to be announced later. It will be determined by the Guangdong and the Hong Kong SAR governments. Wendy Wong has more.
1: Security Minister Chris Tang and Shenzhen Vice Mayor Luo Huanghao signed the arrangement at the central government offices. Tang said the signing of the cooperation arrangement and the right to use agreement marks an important milestone in the preparatory work for the port's opening. He said the SAR government would continue to work closely with Shenzhen to take forward preparatory tasks in an orderly manner. These include systems testing and drills.
0: The independent committee investigating the Wang Fuk Court fire has published witness statements from several key individuals who did not give verbal submissions during the public hearings. The sixth and final round of evidential hearings investigating the blaze, which claimed 168 lives, ended earlier this month. Elvis Yu reports.
2: Ho Kin Yip, then director of Prestige Construction and Engineering, the main contractor for Wang Fuk Court's renovation project, was among those who did not attend any of the hearing sessions. In his witness statements, Ho denied allegations that Prestige was involved in bid rigging to win the $330 million contract at Wang Fuk Court. He said margins for such projects were very small and that animosity and competition between Prestige and other bidders was high. Ho and another Prestige director, Hao Wah-Kin, were earlier charged with manslaughter along with other offences. Peggy Wong, a Taipo district councillor and former consultant to the owners' corporation of Wang Fuk Court, also handed in two witness statements. During the hearings, Wong had faced allegations from several Wang Fuk Court residents that she played a role in pushing the renovation project forward. The district councillor said she had never offered any advice on selecting contractors, evaluating submitted tenders and preparing project budgets.
0: The Water Supplies Department says it expects to gradually restore water supply to areas in Tuen Mun by 7 p.m. Water supply to four estates and a secondary school in Tuen Mun was suspended from Tuesday night to yesterday morning after the department received reports of leakage from a water pipe located in a construction site on Castle Peak Road near Phu Phat Lane. Supply was again suspended last night after a new leak was found. Authorities in Japan say the death toll in the earthquake that hit the country's Kyushu Island on Tuesday has now risen to 30. The 7.1 magnitude tremor in Kumamoto Prefecture caused widespread damage, flattening homes, damaging bridges, triggering fires, and leaving tens of thousands of residents without power and water. Officials said they have now extracted four bodies from the mass of rubble, steel and wires of the Aeon shopping mall after a suspected gas blast following the quake. A drone has hit a U.S.-owned gas storage tanker in Egypt's Mediterranean port of Damietta. That's according to British maritime security firm Ambry. A statement from Egypt's petroleum ministry confirmed a fire at the port but made no mention of a drone attack and did not provide a cause for the incident. A reporter asked U.S. President Donald Trump about the attack and whether Iran was involved.
3: I've been briefed. It's a little more of the same, but it's going to be straightening out. It's going to be straightening out.
0: In a majority decision, the U.S. Federal Reserve has kept its interest rate unchanged in a range of 3.5 to 3.75%. Three of its 12 policymakers dissented. They had wanted a quarter point hike. Speaking later at a press conference, Fed Chairman Kevin Warsh said the U.S. Central Bank's 2% inflation target remained in place, but he said he was

0: isn't looking at the Fed's usual measure of inflation known as PCE.
1: Broadly, if you said to me standing in front of you, I abide fully by the strategy document, we're going to deliver 2% inflation and not a whisper more. But to achieve that, I'm looking at a broader set of inflation data than PCE. So without sort of fully revealing my cards, I'm trying to understand, like my colleagues, what's the underlying generalized change in prices that are happening in the economy.
0: And the weather forecast for this afternoon and tonight, mainly cloudy with occasional showers and squally thunderstorms. Showers will be heavy at times at first. Moderate east to southeasterly winds. The outlook, occasional showers tomorrow. At the observatory, it is 25 degrees and the relative humidity is standing at 92%. The thunderstorm warning is in force. That's the news from RTHK.

combination of Snow Patrol and Kylie Minogue with these alarms. Tucker Wetmore a little while ago. That's growing on me. Who told you that? Who told you that? Bit of shuffling going on behind the scenes. We almost had Harry Wong on this afternoon. Nope. He's readjusted himself. He'll be back tomorrow after 4 o'clock, I guess. Round about that time. We're now rounded to the snooze. It's sleep update. Snooze to lose. Another warning about lack of sleep. It's a constant study. Many chapters. Losing around 90 minutes of sleep per night could quietly add the pounds, according to new research. I'm wearing a new T-shirt that somebody bought for me. They bought it for me in Liverpool at The Cavern. I am wearing it now. And before I put it on, I looked and it said XL. So that's going to be the UK's XL. And I thought, this is going to be huge on me. Guess what? It's not. Snug, thank you very much. A six-week study of 95 adults found that those who slept 78 minutes less per night gained a pound and saw their waistlines expand slightly. Surprisingly, scans detected no measurable increase in the body fat or muscle. Researchers also found that participants spent more time sitting during the sleep-deprived period, while exercise levels remained unchanged. The study is suggesting that even modest ongoing sleep loss may affect weight regulation, and that sacrificing sleep, might not be as harmless as we think. So, less sleep, more sitting, more pounds. So basically adulthood.

Pretenders, and that their message of love. Eric Clapton inspired that by covering Stevie Wonder's Higher Ground. In the music news, Miley Cyrus has just casually announced that she's almost done work on a new album. She's been doing, her last album did great. In an interview, she said that her 10th full-length project will revolve around the love that she's nurtured for both herself and fiancé Max Morando. Ariana Grande has made the news. She is suing some anonymous hackers. How do you... Claiming that they gained access to devices containing unreleased songs and footage from music videos. Her team claims that they targeted the personal digital accounts of photographers and producers who worked with her and then sold the content for significant sums of money. Her suit seeks to uncover the identities of the unscrupulous individuals. Ariana Grande it is in the Twilight Zone.

0: That is the sound of Chris Difford on RTHK Radio 3. I was going to say squeeze, and I thought, no. That's him on his own. Brilliant. Yes. Always clever. If you choose a squeeze album, that's going to be entertaining. Chris Difford has got a very definite style of writing, and I think they often get compared, the Squeeze Boys, to Lennon and McCartney with their twists and turns in their melodies. We'll come back to them another day. First things first.
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2: Wait, do you know the three rules of swimming pool hygiene?
1: Yes. First, don't swim if you're sick.
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2: 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Keep the pool clean for comfortable and safe swimming.
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6: Hong Kong and Shenzhen have signed an agreement to implement the co-location arrangement at the redeveloped Hong Kong port. The Hong Kong port area, which falls under the SAR's jurisdiction, will be established tomorrow. The independent committee investigating the fire at Wang Fuk Court has published witness statements from several key individuals who did not give verbal submissions during the public hearings. The sixth and final round of hearings investigating the deadly blaze, which claimed 168 lives, ended earlier this month. And the toll in the earthquake that hit Japan on Tuesday has now risen to 30. The 7.1 magnitude tremor has caused widespread damage, leaving tens of thousands of residents without power and water. More news at 4 o'clock.
7: This is James Ross, and this week on the latest and greatest, Paul McCartney. Plus, we'll have ABBA, Oasis, Desmond Dekker, Tina Turner, The Feeling, Jelly Bean, Matt Monroe, and this is our Mystery TV theme tune. Oh, so familiar. But what is it? We will reveal all this Sunday lunchtime from 12 noon right here on Radio 3.
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Hello, Steve. Bonjour, Ralph here. Every single time you tap your smartphone screen to summon a ride-hailing vehicle, a massive real-time computational engine roars to life behind the scenes, instantly solving one of logistics' most intricate mathematical puzzles, predicting sudden localized rider demand spikes, forecasting congestion patterns, optimizing complex driver routing trees, and executing high-speed spatial matching algorithms to pair the closest available vehicle with a passenger in milliseconds. Simultaneously, continuous dynamic pricing models adjust fares on the fly, subtly balancing supply and demand across neighborhoods to keep the entire urban transformation ecosystem fluid and functional. This intricate, invisible dance of code and concrete transforms chaotic, gridlocked city streets into a responsive and highly efficient on-demand network. It requires robust computing systems capable of processing petabytes of geospatial and historic data with virtually zero latency. By treating a city's entire fleet of active vehicles as interconnected nodes with a unified software architecture, these platforms have fundamentally redefined human mobility. It's a true masterclass in applied computer science, demonstrating how abstract mathematical models and cloud infrastructure can directly shape how millions of people move through physical space every single day. So to get a feeling of a massive, interconnected urban grid humming with constant motion and algorithmic precision, listen to A New Era by Moderat. Its driving, evolving electronic soundscape perfectly mirrors the relentless pulse and the computational rhythm of city transit networks. Now that's an idea.

0: Sailing on the Seven Seas, OMD, on RTHK Radio 3. I've just launched today's 4:45 Club. What stuff did you promise yourself that you'd teach your kids? What stuff did you promise yourself you'd teach your kids? Read out your answers in an hour's time.
1: This portion of the show is being brought to you by Ed's Genuine Authentic 100% Imitation Wigs and Toupees. Ed's wigs and toupees are so realistic and lifelike that no one will even suspect you're wearing one unless they happen to glance over in the general direction of your head.

in the olden days, you'd go into a record shop in Hong Kong, buy a blank cassette, choose a couple of albums, $30, and they'll stick the album on the tape for you. And that's how I got to know Sweet Talking Woman from the Electric Light Orchestra. This one I had on record, bought for me.

owning up to it. And a nice bit of plastic, I had that on. It was Living Thing ELO on Radio 3, getting ready for our 4 o'clock tea break right after the news, after the beautiful South. News or news? I have to work on that.

0: RTHK, the news at 4 with Sachin Karpi. Hong Kong and Shenzhen have signed an agreement on the co-location arrangement for the redeveloped Huanggang port. The Hong Kong port area will be established tomorrow. The official opening date is to be announced later. It will be determined by the Guangdong and the Hong Kong SAR governments. Wendy Wong has more.
1: Security Minister Chris Tang and Shenzhen Vice Mayor Luo Huanghao signed the arrangement at the central government offices. Tang said the signing of the cooperation arrangement and the right-to-use agreement marks an important milestone in the preparatory work for the port's opening. He said the SAR government would continue to work closely with Shenzhen to take forward preparatory tasks in an orderly manner. These include systems testing and drills.
0: The independent committee investigating the Wang Fuk Court fire has published witness statements from several key individuals who did not give verbal submissions during the public hearings. The sixth and final round of evidential hearings investigating the blaze, which claimed 168 lives, ended earlier this month. Elvis Yu reports.
2: Ho Kin Yip, then director of Prestige Construction and Engineering, the main contractor for Wang Fuk Court's renovation project, was among those who did not attend any of the hearing sessions. In his witness statements, Ho denied allegations that Prestige was involved in bid rigging to win the $330 million contract at Wang Fuk Court. He said margins for such projects were very small and that animosity and competition between Prestige and other bidders was high. Ho and another Prestige director, Hao Wah-Kin, were earlier charged with manslaughter along with other offences. Peggy Wong, a Taipo district councillor and former consultant to the owner's corporation of Wang Fuk Court, also handed in two witness statements. During the hearings, Wong had faced allegations from several Wang Fuk Court residents that she played a role in pushing the renovation project forward. The district councillor said she had never offered any advice on selecting contractors, evaluating submitted tenders and preparing project budgets.
0: The Water Supplies Department says it expects to gradually restore water supply to areas in Tuen Mun by 7 p.m. Water supply to four estates and a secondary school in Tuen Mun was suspended from Tuesday night to yesterday morning after the department received reports of leakage from a water pipe located in a construction site on Castle Peak Road near Phu Phat Lane. Supply was again suspended last night after a new leak was found. Authorities in Japan say the death toll in the earthquake that hit the country's Kyushu Island on Tuesday has now risen to 30. The 7.1 magnitude tremor in Kumamoto Prefecture caused widespread damage, flattening homes, damaging bridges, triggering fires and leaving tens of thousands of residents without power and water. Officials said they have now extracted four bodies from the mass of rubble, steel and wires of the Aeon shopping mall after a suspected gas blast following the quake. A drone has hit a U.S.-owned gas storage tanker in the Egyptian port of Damietta. That's according to British maritime security firm Ambry. A statement from Egypt's petroleum ministry confirmed a fire at the port but made no mention of a drone attack and did not provide a cause for the incident. A reporter asked U.S. President Donald Trump about the attack and whether Iran was involved.
3: I've been briefed. It's a little more of the same, but it's going to be straightening out.
0: In a majority decision, the U.S. Federal Reserve has kept its key interest rate unchanged in a range of 3.5 to 3.75%. Three of its 12 policymakers dissented. They had wanted a quarter point hike. Speaking later at a press conference, Fed Chairman Kevin Warsh said the U.S. Central Bank's 2% inflation target remained in place, but he said he wasn't just looking at the Fed's usual measure of inflation, known as PCE.
4: Broadly, if you said to me standing in front of you, I abide fully by the strategy document, we're going to deliver 2% inflation and not a whisper more, but to achieve that, I'm looking at a broader set of inflation data than PCE. So without sort of fully revealing my cards, I'm trying to understand, like my colleagues, what's the underlying generalized change in prices that are happening in the economy.
0: And the weather forecast for this afternoon and tonight, mainly cloudy with occasional showers and squally thunderstorms. Showers will be heavy at times at first, moderate east to southeasterly winds. The outlook, occasional showers tomorrow. At the observatory right now, it's 25 degrees Celsius and the relative humidity is 91%. The thunderstorm warning is in force. And that is the news from RTHK.
5: 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I think I may have made a mistake.
6: No, this is it. You're in the right place.
7: 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Next up,
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0: company. He might have written more, but the clock struck four, and everything stopped for tea.
1: Born this very day in 1944, Jamaican ska and reggae musician Mr. Jimmy Cliff.

Little tribute to Jimmy Cliff. He was born this very day. When did I say 1944? You can get it if you really want. I can see clearly now, many rivers to cross. Got a few things to take care of before five. One of them is a little tribute to an artist who has passed away. I've just been, I was noticed.

notified an hour or so ago. What else? Oh, the 4:45 Club today. Things that you told yourself you would teach your children. Is that how I've written it? Let me check. Oh, it disappeared off my screen. What stuff did you promise yourself that you would teach your kids? There you go. Get to those at 4:45. Also, there's something else I want to get to, but I don't want to dive into it now because I haven't read it yet properly. Not that that stops me usually. It's the wild, weird, and straight up diabolical ways that people use ChatGPT. In the meantime, let me see. If you're stressed, get yourself into a green area. Does that make sense? Of course it does. They've been telling us to do that for ages. Forests, nature, life in 3D. A study of 106 college students found that sitting in a restored forest for 10 minutes while listening to a recorded bird song produced the lowest stress levels, fewest negative feelings, and most positive emotions of four settings that were tested. Weird. By comparison, sitting in a grey built-up area whilst listening to traffic noise scored the worst across the board. Their researchers found that both the natural setting and birdsong provided their own benefits, with the combination working best. Oh yeah, I was talking about listening to the rain last night, wasn't I? The early hours of this morning, I think I woke up and was like, oh, the sound of the rain against the window helps me sleep. The forest itself had the biggest impact on how mentally restored patients felt. Go outside, you say? No, you just add birdsong to your playlist. That's not the same.

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Cranberries on RTHK Radio 3, the Irish Connection. Connection to the next tune. I was alerted earlier on by Iris Smile Paul, who I've had the pleasure of exchanging messages with over the years from the old live streaming years. I've forgotten the name, but Periscope. And he informed me earlier on today of a name I don't know and didn't realise who he was, but very well known and respected singer-songwriter Glenn Hansard has passed away. Well, he hasn't passed away. He had a bike accident, I think just hours ago, was it? News of his death has brought tributes in from a whole range of names, just reminding me how ignorant I was of him. Bruce Springsteen's one of the people that has been sending in tributes and praise. Irish police said the man in his 50s, it was a single vehicle motorcycle, I think he was 58, it was a crash in Lucan. So 4:30 in the morning, Wednesday, for them. Now, I didn't realise who he was until I Googled him and realised he was one of the guys in The Commitments, the movie The Commitments. And I know I'm doing him a huge disservice by not knowing who he was. He was part of The Frames. And Iris Smile Paul said, in tribute to the guy, please play the song Falling Slowly.

R.I.P. Glenn Hansen. That's the Frames. As soon as I heard the tune, I thought, oh, I know this. It's called Falling Slowly on Radio 3.

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1: Hong Kong and Shenzhen have signed an agreement to implement the co-location arrangement at the redeveloped Huang Gong Port. The Hong Kong port area, which falls under the SAR's jurisdiction, will be established tomorrow. The independent committee investigating the fire at Wang Fuk Court has published witness statements from several key individuals who did not give verbal submissions during the public hearings. The sixth and final round of hearings investigating the deadly blaze, which claimed 168 lives, ended earlier this month. And the death toll in the earthquake that hit Japan on Tuesday has now risen to 34. The 7.1 magnitude tremor has caused widespread damage, leaving tens of thousands of residents without power and water in Kumamoto Prefecture. More news at 5 o'clock.

0: Bebop Deluxe. A little while ago, it was Manfred Mann's Earth Band on Radio 3. And I'm kind of throwing my timing way off with the 4:45 couple, but yeah, it's never on time anyway. I was looking into something that was collected together by Reddit, and it is the wild, weird, and straight-up diabolical ways that people are using ChatGPT. And for anyone who's the AI assistant that you download to your phone or use on your computer. So it was a TikTok user who asked her followers, tell her the most unhinged thing that you've ever used ChatGPT for. They didn't hold back. I won't bother with all the names. I sued a debt collector in federal court. With no attorney, I represented myself. ChatGPT explained everything in detail, what to file, when to file it, and drafted my motions. I won. Wow. From another posting, I took a selfie and asked ChatGPT what work I needed done, and it did not hold back. I fed all my information for my... Oh, this is wild. I fed all the information for my dead best friend's personality, and now I text with it like I'm talking to her. Wow. Yeah. I told it every single detail of every interaction I had with my crush so we could analyze if he liked me or not. When we started dating, ChatGPT got ever so excited for me. Yeah, it does tend to sing your praises. That's a great question, Steve. Another one, I forgot to unsubscribe yearly to ChatGPT Plus. Forgot to unsubscribe. ChatGPT wrote a letter to ChatGPT for a refund, and I got it. I had $69 in my bank account, and ChatGPT gave me a grocery list that ended up costing $68. I literally use ChatGPT every time me and my man argue to see who's wrong and how we're going to handle the situation, and they reckon it works. Two more. I started a beef with ChatGPT, and now it doesn't even answer me anymore. And from William, the last one on this BuzzFeed collection, ChatGPT knows everything about my life, and before anyone says that that's dangerous, he told me, ChatGPT told me he would spare me and protect me if he ever took over the world.
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0: in his day, Jackie Wilson. And Your Love.
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5: What the hell is this?
6: Hello.
5: What's going on here?
6: Hey, what's happening?
7: Running a strange program, y'all. Hello.
8: The 4:45 Club.
0: Eventually, I'm just refreshing the page so I don't miss any. Reload. Is that what I want? Yeah. And then click over there. Oh no. Oh no. I've been taken to. The wrong page. Why is that there? Okay. I'm looking at vintage chart toppers. It's nice. I'm also inundated with, I don't know what I clicked on and when, cartoons from Mad Magazine and The Far Side. I mean, a lot. Right. So, asking today for what stuff did you promise yourself that you would teach your kids? From Stevie D, how to look after me in my dotage. From Mary, corporate punishment is ineffective. I taught my kids how to clean the house, says Trish. Terry says, I taught my kids the words to the song Mana Mana. Irish Smart Paul says, I taught them not to make the same mistakes I did as a dad. So, never have kids. Live a stress-free life with no financial burdens. Wow. Not to put a downer on things or anything. What did you teach your kids? If you're not in bed by midnight, come home. It's from Mel. Always wear the coat with the deep pockets when shopping. What did you teach your kids? Andy, how to do voiceovers. Daughter number two, doing quite well. How to dress. How to drink. Thank you, Wayne. Oh, Toby. To appreciate the humour. I taught my kids to appreciate the humour of passing gas.

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0: I'll be back.
5: You guys, come on. We gotta go now. Let's go. Move it.
6: I'm in the shower.
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0: Let's go.
1: RTHK, the news at 5 with Sachin Karpe. Hong Kong and Shenzhen have signed an agreement on the co-location arrangement for the redeveloped Huanggang port. The Hong Kong port area will be established tomorrow. The official opening date is to be announced later. It will be determined by the Guangdong and the Hong Kong SAR governments. Wendy Wong has more.
2: Security Minister Chris Tang and Shenzhen Vice Mayor Luo Huanghao signed the arrangement at the central government offices. Tang said the signing of the cooperation arrangement and the right to use agreement marks an important milestone in the preparatory work for the port's opening. He said the SAR government would continue to work closely with Shenzhen to take forward preparatory tasks in an orderly manner. These include systems testing and drills.
1: The independent committee investigating the Bang Phuc Court fire has published witness statements from several key individuals who did not give verbal submissions during the public hearings. The sixth and final round of evidential hearings investigating the blaze, which claimed 168 lives, ended earlier this month. Elvis Yu reports.
3: Ho Kin Yip, then director of Prestige Construction and Engineering, the main contractor for Bang Phuc Court renovation project, was among those who did not attend any of the hearing sessions. In his witness statements, Ho denied allegations that Prestige was involved in bid rigging to win the $330 million contract at Bang Phuc Court. He said margins for such projects were very small and that animosity and competition between Prestige and other bidders was high. Ho and another Prestige director, Hao Wah-Kin, were earlier charged with manslaughter along with other offences. Peggy Wong, a Taipo district councillor and former consultant to the owner's corporation of Bang Phuc Court, also handed in two witness statements. During the hearings, Wong had faced allegations from several Bang Phuc Court residents that she played a role in pushing the renovation project forward. The district councillor said she had never offered any advice on selecting contractors, evaluating submitted tenders and preparing project budgets.
1: The Water Supplies Department says it expects to gradually restore water supply to areas in Tuen Mun by 7 p.m. Water supply to four estates and a secondary school in the district was suspended from Tuesday night to yesterday morning after the department received reports of leakage from a water pipe located in a construction site on Castle Peak Road near Phu Phat Lane. Supply was again suspended last night after a new leak was found. Authorities in Japan say the death toll in the earthquake that hit the country's Kyushu Island on Tuesday has now risen to 34. The 7.1 magnitude tremor in Kumamoto Prefecture caused widespread damage, flattening homes, damaging bridges, triggering fires, and leaving tens of thousands of residents without power and water. Officials said they have now extracted four bodies from the mass of rubble, steel and wires of the Aeon shopping mall after a suspected gas blast following the quake. Residents in Islamabad have voiced their support for protesters in Pakistan-administered Kashmir following the deadly unrest linked to regional elections. Leaders of the Joint Awami Action Committee, the region's main protest movement, which was banned by the regional government in June, said more than 30 people were killed in clashes with security forces ahead of the second round of voting. On Monday, the country's ruling party, the Pakistan Muslim League Nawaz, won 9 of the 13 seats contested in the first round. Lawyer Fazal Mahmood Beg said the government was setting a false narrative by blaming India for the unrest.
4: We believe that this is not an election. It is a total fraud. The election should have been conducted in a manner that allowed the people to freely exercise their right to vote and express their opinion. In the current situation, a public movement has emerged as a representative of the people, and they should have been given an opportunity. They wanted electoral reforms. However, a false narrative was created, claiming that India is supporting them. If any institution or the Pakistani establishment has any evidence, then the government of Pakistan should form an impartial judicial commission to conduct a thorough investigation.
1: And the weather forecast for tonight and tomorrow. Mainly cloudy with occasional showers and squally thunderstorms. Showers will be heavier in some areas tomorrow. Temperatures will range between 25 and 29 degrees. Moderate east to southeasterly winds. The outlook, showers will be heavy at times with thunderstorms during the weekend until Monday. The rain will continue on Tuesday. At the observatory right now, it's 25 degrees and the relative humidity is standing at 91%. And that's the news from RTHK.
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Good afternoon, it's 5:05pm here in Hong Kong on Thursday the 30th of July 2026, and this is The Close. I'm Nissan Dialdis, that's right, I'm back. Hope you guys didn't miss me too much. Markets across Asia had a mixed day today, as a man who has done a sterling job over the last few weeks, Jeff Jung, will tell you more about shortly. On the show today, we're joined by Andrew Sullivan, founder of Asian Market Sense, and Mark Toh, Managing Director of Asset Management, Wing Fung Financial Group, for the business and markets discussion. Plus, in the first part of a two-part feature, Jian Ning Song, Head of Banking and Capital Markets, Hong Kong, and Paul McSheffrey, Senior Banking Partner, Hong Kong at KPMG China, discuss the findings of the recent report on banking in Hong Kong in 2026. Plus, Matthew Hayes, Senior Director at Hayes, talks on trends and themes around the use of contract workers in the business world. As always, send us any questions you might have on WhatsApp at 6899 8518.

0: This is The Close on RTHK Radio 3. I am Jeff Chung alongside Nathan Dial. This is this rainy afternoon. Before we move on, some quick news. Overnight, U.S. forces executed a two-hour wave of retaliatory strikes against Iran, targeting dozens of Islamic Revolutionary Guard Corps sites across the country. U.S. Central Command confirmed the strikes hit military command centers, missile and drone facilities, coastal surveillance, and maritime targets. The offensive follows an attempted surprise missile attack by Iranian forces targeting American personnel in the Middle East, which CENTCOM successfully intercepted with no casualties reported. U.S. President Donald Trump authorized a response, effectively ending the brief four-day pause in hostilities and dashing expectations for immediate diplomatic de-escalation surrounding the Strait of Hormuz and the wider Gulf region. Well, oil prices are jumping up again as a result of these fresh strikes. Brent crude currently at $91.98 a barrel. That's up 1.37%. West Texas at $85 flat. That's up 0.63% in the last 24 hours or so. Meanwhile, Asian markets had a bit of a down day today, apart from our very own local Hang Seng Index, which closed with gains of a fifth of a percent at 25,858. The CSI 300 down 1.1% at 4,549, and Shanghai 0.3% in the red at 3,804. Shenzhen down 2.46% at 2,372. The Taiwan Stock Exchange down 0.25% at 39,933. And the Japanese Nikkei 225 up 0.7% to close at 61,867. The broader topics down a little over 0.5% at 3,952. The South Korean KOSPI having a tamer day today, relatively speaking, down just 1.23% to close at 5,593. The small cap KOSDAQ down 2.7% at 644.78. Down under, the Aussie ASX 200 down 0.78%. That's at 8,967. And the still open Nifty 50 in Mumbai, India, currently trading somewhat flat at 24,241. That's down just 8 points. Meanwhile, shares of Rolls-Royce jumping more, as much as 4% today, as it raises its full-year earnings forecast after posting a 46% surge in first-half underlying operating profit to £2.5 billion, boosted by strong demand across civil aerospace, defense, and power systems for AI data centers. The British engineering group upgraded its full-year operating profit guidance to between £4.7 billion and £4.9 billion, beating analyst consensus of £4.2 billion. Chief Executive Tufan Ergenbilgic credited broad-based margin improvement, higher civil aircraft flying hours, expanded defense contracts, and rising power generation orders for AI infrastructure. I apologize for my tongue-twisted sentence there.
1: Not an easy name to say, that's for sure. All right, before we move on to our markets discussion, here are some of the headlines dominating the front pages today.
2: Today, as you know, our committee decided to vote by a 9-3 vote to maintain the target range for the federal funds rate at 3.5% to 3.75%. The committee is continuing its policy of making ample reserves in the banking system.
1: That was Fed Chair Kevin Warsh speaking at a press conference overnight.

0: This marks the fifth consecutive meeting with no change, a clear sign of a wait-and-see approach, even as inflation continues to run above its 2% target. Three of the 12 policymakers dissented, arguing in favour of a quarter percentage point rate hike. This is the first time since 2016 that a Fed decision has seen three dissents for a hike. Cleveland Fed President Beth Hammack, Minneapolis Fed President Neil Kashkari, and Dallas Fed President Lori Logan all expressed a clear preference for tighter policy. The division speaks to a more significant shift in the Fed's approach under its new chair, Kevin Warsh. Warsh, who took over in May, has repeatedly emphasized a hardline stance on prices, stating the committee has no tolerance for persistently high inflation.
1: Not one of my FOMC colleagues is under any illusion. We have begun a new chapter, and we understand that the 5+ years of inflation above target cannot be cured in 9 weeks or by a single month of modest price decreases. This Fed will not waver. Our credibility rests on performing our duties and delivering on our responsibilities. Americans are right to expect that because our nation's prosperity depends on it.
0: The Fed statement acknowledged that economic activity is expanding at a solid pace, despite elevated uncertainty from things like the Middle East conflict. The problem remains inflation. While recent data has shown some cooling, the Fed sees inflation as still elevated, driven in part by supply shocks and high energy prices. Speaking at the same press conference, he declined to say what's next for monetary policy, but said this.
1: After all, the central bank need not always and everywhere be the center of attention. I understand the desire for rolling forecasts and commentary from this committee. But for our part, we need to observe market reaction to developments, direct and unfiltered. I want to stress, of course, that decisions by this committee matter a great deal. And where necessary and appropriate, we will not hesitate to act.
0: Elsewhere, Samsung Electronics says a global chip shortage is far from over, and that it expects things to get worse and stretch all the way into 2028. The announcement comes as the company posted a jump in profits, calming investor fears that the AI spending boom might be cooling off. Executive Vice President Jae-jun Kim told analysts that the supply shortage is to continue through to 2028. That's a long-term outlook that runs counter to recent market jitters. Over the past few months, chip stocks have taken a hit. Investors have been worried that big tech firms might scale back their massive spending on artificial intelligence infrastructure. There's also concern about rising competition from China. But Samsung's message today was clear: demand isn't slowing down. Samsung's semiconductor division posted an operating profit of nearly $62 billion in the second quarter. That's more than 250-fold increase compared to the same period last year. To put that in perspective, the single quarter's profit exceeds what the company earned over the past 3 years combined. While the chip division is printing money, those same high chip prices are hurting Samsung's mobile phone business. The mobile division reported a 700 billion won loss, its first quarterly loss. The company is racing to catch up with its Korean rival SK Hynix in supplying high bandwidth memory, or HBM, chips, the kind used in AI processors. Samsung already counts NVIDIA and AMD amongst its customers, and expects revenue from its next generation HBM4 chips to more than triple in the third quarter. The goal is to bring the HBM market share in line with overall DRAM market share by the second half of this year. Meanwhile, Toyota Motor has reported its first decline in global production and sales in 2 years. The Japanese giant is feeling the squeeze from a weakening Chinese market and some production disruptions of its own. Toyota's numbers for the first half of the year shows just how challenging the global automaker market has become. The company sold just over 5 million vehicles worldwide between January and June, which is a 2.9% drop compared to the same period last year. Global production also shrank, falling 1.2% to under 4.3 million vehicles. Toyota's sales in China plummeted by 17.1% in the first half. Japanese automakers are losing ground in the world's largest car market to local rivals like BYD, who are aggressive on pricing and moving faster with electric and plug-in hybrid vehicles. Toyota also pointed to a model changeover for its highly popular RAV4 sport utility vehicle, which disrupted production for the period. However, it's not all doom and gloom. Stronger demand in North America and Japan helped cushion the overall decline. Toyota sales in Japan were up 11.1% in May alone. In June, global sales edged up 0.1% and production rose 2.9%, suggesting the disruption from the RAV4 changeover may be easing. And that's it for the headlines today.
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0: On this evening's show, we're joined, as usual on a Thursday, by Andrew Sullivan, founder of Asian Market Sense. Good evening, Andrew.
3: Good evening, Nitin. I hope you're staying dry.
0: Yeah, kind of. How are you doing?
3: Very well, thank you.
0: Good, good. And we're also joined by Mark Tay, Managing Director of Asset Management, Wing Fung Financial Group. Good evening, Mark.
4: Good afternoon.
0: How are you doing? All good? Staying dry?
4: Yeah, thanks.
0: Great. All right, let's start with the, the major story of the day, although not much of a story in the sense the Fed has left rates unchanged. But there were three dissenters, first time since 2016. Bit of a divided Fed at the moment, Andrew. Give us your thoughts on that, please.
3: Yeah, well, I mean, I think I'm not surprised. I mean, as we've said for many times, I mean, Kevin Walsh is just one member of the committee, and the other members have their own views and their own thoughts. And, you know, they're happy. I mean, I suppose to a degree, it kind of shows that he hasn't managed to win them over with his arguments yet. There are people that are still concerned about inflation. I think the more worrying thing, though, was the press conference, where it seemed very disjointed. I know he doesn't want to give, you know, guidance to the market, but, you know, it just seemed like he was just saying things as they came into his head rather than being a constructive speech in any way.
0: Well, this is one of the things that he has been adamant about, is that he doesn't want to give any forward guidance. He wants people just to look at data and assume what the Fed's going to do. That's going to bring a lot of uncertainty to the market, won't it?
3: Oh, I'm sure. I mean, at the end of the day, you know, the market actually decides where bond rates are and in effect where insurance rates interest rates will go. By giving them less guidance, I think you're allowing them a freer hand to force things, and that may not be the thing that he actually wants at the end of the day. You know, he wants, I suppose, in many ways, for the market to do the heavy lifting and not to be reliant on the Fed to give it guidance, but that may not always work to his advantage.
0: Mark, give us your thoughts on all of this, please.
4: I agree with Andrew. The new Fed chair is going to set an example to pave way for the further reforms, it is not quite easy for him to do all the things all in one stroke, especially because it is no longer as much as he may want to go back, turn the clock back. It is not the Greenspan era anymore. It is not just about Milton Friedman. It is not any of those. You can see that. After the extraordinary times and extraordinary measures since the financial tsunami, it is realistic to be more alert to the changes in the market. Despite the fact, I tend to think that there are certain elements in Walsh that it is no longer necessary for us to have the forward guidance. Just like before, in the times of the other three Fed chair, there is still a necessity for the market participants to understand the whole situation what the central bankers expect the markets expect market participants to expect. That kind of a mutual understanding is still very important, even though they may want to wind down the

0: to do the QT, to do to the wind down the balance sheet, to do a lot of things, that kind of expectations management is still very important. It is not just I don't want to talk about and then you can think about whatever you like. It is not that kind of attitude that may be really positive or very constructive.
1: So, Andrew, going into this meeting, there was a potential expectations of 2 rate hikes this year. Is that off the table now, given the fact they've held rates unchanged for this meeting?
2: No, I don't think so. I mean, I think the reality is still the same as before the meeting. I mean, you have a very tight labour market, which means they don't have to worry particularly about that. But inflation hasn't hit their target level for 7 or 8 years. So there is still an inflation problem out there. And he spent some time saying there's no implied inflation rate, there's no this. I mean, the reality is they have an inflation problem. And even more, I think the Middle East crisis is going to actually add to that inflation problem. Plus the fact that, you know, China's under pressure and they're no longer importing so much as they were from China. But China was a great exporter of deflation. So once you take that out of the equation as well, I think they're going to face quite a big problem.
1: And Mark, I mean, Andrew just mentioned about the war escalating again. 10 days ago, we had oil prices close to 70 or in the 70s again. It looked like things were starting to calm down. Potentially, we could get a period where stability, and it did not happen. So now, what are your inflation expectations? What are your thoughts on how the war is going to impact it? Is it going to be short-term, long-term? Are we in for a long haul? And then ultimately, where do you see the Fed going?
0: Well, the war against Iran, I think it is more like that kind of flip-flop by Trump administration. The decision-making, it seems that the timing has been coincidentally so close to the actual events, like some gambler betting on some very significant events, just like Trump, many people accused him of participating in the market to try to profit from the insider information, and I think he really can't deny it, whether he himself or the other people from his administration, because you can see that just a few weeks before the FOMC, the war re-escalated, and then just a few days before the FOMC, de-escalated, and then right after the FOMC, it re-escalated again. So you can see that that kind of thing for market participants, for traders, we have that kind of feeling, right or wrong, the conspiracy theory stays, and there's a certain element of truth here. But anyway, for the inflationary expectations, I think Walsh is right in that. Despite all the supply shocks, oil price, of course, the warfare, of course, geopolitics, of course, we still remember the major tenet is the money supply, the central banks bailing out the fiscal policy, the government spending, to a very large extent, it determines the supply, the growth of the growth rate of money supply, that is really the most important thing in the whole equation. And I think at this moment, he's right in making that message loud and clear. But of course, it is not easy, especially because in this second term for Trump, I think he will try as many extraordinary things as possible. And that kind of a supply shock, you may think that is some kind of random shock for financial markets, and we people, the investors, cannot really live with it. But we can't live without it. We still have to, maybe we have to deleverage to a certain extent, so that we don't get exposed too much. But for the long term, I think Walsh is going to try to control inflation. in a more traditional sense, a money supply instead of focusing on the

0: the transmission mechanism of those supply shocks. And I think it is very different, but it is different in a proper manner, because we are no longer in the QE after the financial tsunami, in that kind of extraordinary times.
1: All right.
2: I think it's just worth adding to what Mark's saying there. I mean, I think it's right. But I think the reality about the Iranian war is the fact that Trump actually has no control over that. You know, he's already told us several times that they bombed them out of existence. They've got nothing left. They want a deal. And, you know, last night's excuse was, well, we were, the preemptive strike was done by people we're not talking to. Iran has been, you know, waiting for this for 40 years. They've devolved their command structure. They're not going to win. It's like Trump is fighting terrorists, and you can't, you know, it's not a conventional war in any way. But he went into it. He got sucked into it by Israel, and there's no off ramp, and there's no compromise as far as the Iranians are concerned, because they don't see their need to. And that's going to be a real problem for Trump. Is the fact that, you know, according to him, they've already won the war, and, you know, Iran wants a deal, but the reality is that they don't.
1: I mean, Iran's been wanting a deal for 2 months, according to Trump, and yet they're the ones extending this war.
2: Yes, and the war was only going to take 5 days.
1: Exactly.
2: 6 months later, we're still here.
1: It's crazy. The other big theme, apart from the Fed and war this year, has been AI. And Samsung have turned around, and despite the sell-off in the last few weeks on AI infrastructure and AI stocks, they're saying AI spending is set to continue to 2028. It's going counter against what investors are thinking. So what is the real story behind this? Are the investors right in that there is a cooling off? Is Samsung obviously trying to talk up the market, or are they really seeing that demand? And how do you see all of that, Andrew?
2: Well, I think there's two things here. I think one is the fact that Samsung's results came out that the chip side of the business is doing extremely well. There is obviously demand there. I think the investors aren't so much worried about demand as they are worried about how the purchasers are going to monetize these purchases. You know, how are they actually going to make money out of these AI products? And at the moment, we just aren't clear about that. So, you know, all the hyperscalers, they all want chips. They all want to be first in. But at the end of the day, there won't be enough bandwidth for four or five. That there will be one or two that will be the winners. And the others will have invested an awful lot of money and will go bust. It's probably going to turn out as simple as that. So for people like Samsung, for TSMC, for the people actually producing the chips at this moment in time, the fields are green, and the weather is pleasant. Make hay while the sun shines. For investors, the concern is who are going to be the winners and how are they going to monetize it.
1: Mark, your thoughts on the AI sector?
0: This is the arms race at this moment. Whether it's about the clashes between the big nations or about the tech giants. They are going to compete for the seat to repeat their success story or to extend their success story in that kind of a winner takes all narrative. I think it is almost from a very traditional point of view of valuation. Surely there is an overvaluation for the last few years. But most of the people don't care too much about it as long as the new money is going to bail out the old money, as long as the other people are going to chase for the same kind of thing at a faster and faster rate. But of course, I won't describe it as a bubble burst or anything like this. But you can say that as long as the acceleration get decelerated to a certain extent, just like the second or third derivatives in the whole equation, I think the situation changed, because most of the people, they expect the others to expect the same. But once the other people change their perception, change their expectations, they are no longer going to do the same maybe a few weeks or a few months ago. So I tend to think that addressing your question about the cooling down of the whole thing, cooling off period, I think maybe for the whole second half of 2026, we are going to experience that kind of...

0: already tried almost everything in the supply chain, the whole value chain, everything, as long as you can imagine. That kind of room for imagination is right now, I suppose it is going to decelerate to a certain extent. So at this moment, I would, for one, as a fund manager, I will get less exposure to these sectors just to play safe.
1: Okay, one of the themes across all of these sectors, though, is China. I mean, we talk about China disrupting AI or having the race with US and AI. Toyota, we talked about auto sales in China have fallen because they're competing against China EV. One of the things we didn't talk about, though, was air conditioners. Now, there's conflicting stories here now in the sense you've got the world complaining about China and flooding markets, but at the same time, Europe is struggling for air conditioners and they're having to turn to China to make air conditioners. So, given the geopolitical situation, we've only got a minute each for you guys because we've only got 2 minutes left. How do you see this playing out now? Does Europe now kind of ease on the angst to China, or do they still play it up in certain sectors? And sectors where they need help, they'll continue to just ignore it. Start with you, Andrew, there.
2: I think it's very difficult for Europe at the moment. As you say, consumer demand will drive that market, and people do want air conditioners. You know, temperatures are rising and people like to be cool. So if you're not producing them, and this goes back to the same as we saw in solar, you know, China actually flooded the market and drove other people out of business. It's very then difficult to reshore that business, as America is finding in more general terms. So I think, you know, the EU has got to be practical, got to allow these products to come in because that's what the public demands. And at the end of the day, the public are the people that appoint the politicians.
1: Okay, and Mark, you've got literally 1 minute. So your thoughts on how this is going to play out with China and Europe?
0: I would like to see more free trade, whether it is about the air conditioners, whether it is about the EVs, anything. But to be practical and realistic, I think for the last 10 years or so, and for the coming 10 years or so, we are going to expect more, the trade wars, different kinds of restrictions on all these, whether between the EU and China or between the United States and China. Everyone is going to have that kind of pendulum swing, and it is just going in the same direction without going back, any sign of going back at this moment.
1: All right, well, thanks a lot. That was an enlightening discussion. Always fun to have you guys. That was Andrew Sullivan, founder of Asian Market Sense, and Mark Tay, Managing Director of Asset Management, Wing Fung Financial Group. Thanks, guys, for coming on.
0: Thank you.
3: Some news on pre-market trade as we head into the Wall Street opening session at 9:30 p.m. tonight. Microsoft shares are up 8.21% in pre-market, or $32 per share. Meta down 8.33% in overnight pre-market trading. Meanwhile, with markets that are still open at the moment, the Nifty 50 in Mumbai, India, that is trading up now 0.12% or 29.6 points at 24,279. Well, Europe all green, all mice green at the moment. The Pan-European Stock 600 up 0.57% at 648.68. That's up 3.6 points. The Deutsche DAX, the German DAX in Frankfurt, that's up 0.16% or 41 points at 25,502. The CAC 40 in Paris up 0.97%, nearly 1% in the green, or up 81 points at 8,490. The FTSE 100 in London last seen trading up 0.3%, or 66 points at 10,974. 9:30 p.m. once again is when Wall Street opens tonight. The S&P 500 futures up 0.44% at 7,383. The Nasdaq futures up 0.4% or 225 points at 27,567. The Dow Jones Industrial futures, that's up 0.32%. That is currently at 51,934. And the Russell 2K, that's up 0.35% at 2,925. That is currently up 10 points. Well, Well, still to come, we'll be giving you a full round of all the market action for the day. We'll also be hearing from KPMG in just a moment about their recent report on banking in Hong Kong.

0: this year. Before we do all of that, though, a quick look at the weather forecast for tonight and tomorrow. It'll be mainly cloudy with occasional showers and squally thunderstorms tonight. Showers will be heavier in some areas tomorrow, and temperatures will range between 25 and 29 Celsius with moderate east to southeasterly winds. The outlook, showers will be heavy at times with thunderstorms during the week to Monday. There's still a few showers on Tuesdays. Locally, showers and thunderstorms associated with a broad trough of low pressure are affecting the coast of Guangdong and the northern part of the South China Sea. Locally, more than 20 millimeters of rainfall were recorded over parts of the territory in the past couple of hours. At the observatory at the moment, 25 Celsius and the relative humidity at 93%. RTHK Radio 3. Coming up to 37 minutes past 5 in the afternoon. This is The Close on RTHK Radio 3 with myself, Jeff Chung, and Nathan Dial. This is alongside me in the studio this Friday, this Thursday afternoon. In the first part of a two-part series, Carolyn Wright. Oh, she took a closer look at KPMG's newly released Hong Kong Banking Report for 2026, a report that provides an in-depth analysis of the city's top 10 banks with a focus on performance, growth, and trust. Here is Carolyn Wright.
1: Today, we're going to take a look at KPMG's recently published Hong Kong Banking Report for 2026, which dives into the financial results for banks in 2025, alongside looking at a detailed analysis of the top 10 banks in the city, focusing in on performance, growth and trust. I'm joined now by the authors of the report, who are Jianing Song, who is Head of Banking and Capital Markets for Hong Kong, and Paul McShaffrey, who's Senior Banking Partner for Hong Kong at KPMG China. Lovely to have you both on the programme.
2: Great. Thank you so much.
1: Before we start, maybe you can tell us a little bit about each of your backgrounds at KPMG. Maybe we can kick off with you, Paul.
3: I've worked in Hong Kong for over 20 years, and I'm our senior banking partner. So I work with some of our main banking clients, advising them on a range of matters, particularly around risk, governance and controls.
4: So Ning, I've been working with Paul many years. I've worked in Hong Kong now 18 years. I started my career in the US. My background is always been in consulting in the last 10 years. Previous to that, I did work in our audit division and practice, advising clients on a number of matters, most notably the topics in the report.
1: Well, let's have a look at what's happened in the report. So Ning, maybe we could start with you and a couple of your main takeaways from this year's report.
4: Yeah, look, I think the tagline that Paul and I had, and we spent quite a lot of time on this, is last year was cautious optimism, or just dropping the cautious. It's all about optimism. And that's not really banter. It's not a plug line. But if we dissect the facts, the data, and some of the initiatives, right, that Hong Kong's really positioned, particularly as we juxtapose that to the other IFCs, most notably, I think, in some of our media discussions in the report itself, we mentioned London, New York, Hong Kong. I think through and through, there's a lot of great proven factors of growth, maybe two or three in particular. The whole FIC market transition, we're very bullish on that. And since our report release, there's been a number of developments by the FSTB, the HKMA, the exchange, et cetera. But really, I think really important, if you look at an IFC, the balance between equities, capital markets, and FIC, which includes fixed income, currency, commodities for your audience, really important. And one can maybe highlight that Hong Kong has been a bit more skewed to the equities capital market side. It's really been our strength, particularly the last 15, 20 years with China's rise. But as we mature more and as we try to support China's maturation, I think getting that fixed income currency commodities really important. There's been a number of initiatives already outlined by the regulators, the policymakers, the 10-point plan. We go through some of those. So I think that's one aspect we're really bullish. Fantastic. I think the other two, and I'm sure Paul has some other thoughts as well, is we really continue to see the growth of the wealth hub. So since the report's been released, I don't know if that was right before or right after BCG, the FT reported that now Hong Kong is the number one offshore center of wealth, global wealth. I was in fact in Zurich when that news dropped, and that created a lot of interesting dialogue with in clients and banks as well. So I think that's another exciting area, right? It fits very nicely with the proposition that Hong Kong's always been, safe place to do business, to build business, to maintain and grow and manage wealth. And I think there's a lot of interesting growth agendas under that. And maybe one last one really quick. I'm really bullish, as is Paula and all of our colleagues, on the future of finance. So that's not just a tagline I like to throw out, but if we look at some of the infrastructure underpinning the future of finance, for example, the blockchain, DLT, tokenization, not only at the retail level, but more at the hardcore institutional level, the infrastructure level, I think Hong Kong's really put itself quite premier.
3: I agree with a lot of Ning says. There's two other things, and I won't repeat

0: those things. But two other things I would take away. One is, we talked about the performance of the banks, and I think overall we'd say, we've had in 2025, the banks have had a good performance. Critically, when we're looking at, we've actually, for the first time in a few years, had a growth in loans. So, well, the sector's always been expanding in terms of size. Loan growth has been mildly declining in the last few years up until 25. We've started to see that increase, and that's a sign, that's a good sign. That means that customers, consumers, companies are starting to take out lending loans and invest. And as a sign, I think, of confidence in the economy. And it's also good for banks because that tends to generate a higher yield for them. So I think with a good performance, the sector remains amazingly financially resilient, strong capital, strong liquidity. I think so from a performance perspective, we're in pretty good shape. I think the other thing that is becoming increasingly important is the importance of trust. It's something that's critical to all banking and banking sector. And I think what we're seeing is some of these growth opportunities that Ning talked about come through, and other things are particularly around, say, use of AI, which is obviously a hot topic. The old model of kind of developing something and then going back into sort of retrofit kind of controls and all the things that give trust isn't going to work anymore. Things are moving so fast. So we have this concept of trust by design. So as you build things, you've got to build in trust. And I think that becomes very important. I think banks are a trusted partner. People, companies do trust them. And it's important that that needs to be maintained. So that's something else I think which has come through a change in how people look at how they maintain that trust.
1: So you both mentioned a variety of factors that are driving growth in the sector, whether that's the Hong Kong's role as a wealth hub or what's going on around lending. But what are the sort of factors maybe might contribute to it, like the performance of the market? You know, we've heard so many headlines around things like the IPO activity going on at the moment. How do they factor in, Ning?
2: Yeah, I think it's a really good question, right? And maybe I'll answer in two parts. One is absolutely the animal spirits, the ethos, the sentiment, for lack of a better word. Paul and I have been doing this multiple decades, and really confidence in the financial markets really follows the money, follows growth, follows league tables, you name it, right? So I think us being positioned in Hong Kong, I think the last couple of years and a really strong recovery. I believe last year we were top IPO hub in the world. I mentioned previously in the previous question about our position in wealth management, now number one in the world, and some of the other initiatives, right, that are really forward-looking about how to not just rest on our laurels, but where we do need to think about how to increase or enhance our competitiveness, that we take the hard measures, right, and the concrete measures to do that. So I think one is really animal spirits. Having that activity, just as they say in finance, right? If you're making money for your clients, that's all good news, right? That solves a lot of problems. So I think that's one aspect, really, just the optimism, the confidence, right, that you can actually look at the league tables and prove it. But the other one, really, the other point I want to just emphasize on is really we're not resting on our laurels, right? I think we can all agree, right? COVID was very a tough period for Hong Kong. Some policies that I think put us on the back foot, right, which we won't need to get into today. But you can't change the past, right? We have to look to the forward. And the world is so dynamic. Paul mentioned about AI. It has massive potential for transformation. In fact, it will transform. It's about how do we position ourselves? Are we going to embrace that and likely be on the positive end of that balance sheet? Or are we going to be transformed and disrupted, right? So I think that's that mindset, that growth mentality, and making sure that Hong Kong is where it needs to enhance itself, for example, in being more balanced in FIC markets, where it needs to do more on talent attraction, where it needs to do more in rebalancing global trade, right? And then the financial flows that moderate on back of the global trade. I think we're taking the analytic measures and the key real actions, right, that need to drive the outcomes.
0: If I stand back from this a little bit, I think Hong Kong's just well positioned. It's positioned in the role as China's outward-facing financial center. So, where Chinese companies come to raise capital, when international investors come to invest in China, I think is the thing which has actually helped with the IPOs and will help it for the next few years, because I think there is now a sentiment with international institutional investors. They want to diversify away perhaps from North America, Europe, and get slightly more China exposure back. And we are hearing that from our clients, and that's what they're seeing. And so that's, super positive for Hong Kong. But at the same time, I think in certain parts of the Chinese economy, you've got some high-end manufacturing, things like green energy, clean energy, where China's got a kind of market-leading position. And so people want to invest in those companies, and they will invest and come through Hong Kong. So those are the sort of longer-term forces that I think have driven that IPO activity, and I think will continue to position Hong Kong well as a leading IFC, and as Asia's definitely number one IFC for the foreseeable future.
1: We've run out of time for today, but there is loads more to take away from the report. So join us again soon for a look at trust and technology next time. Thanks to Janing Song, who is Head of Banking and Capital Markets for Hong Kong, and Paul McShaffrey, Senior Banking Partner for Hong Kong at KPMG China for today. RTHK
3: Radio 3. Well, it's the summer holidays and a time when many companies bring in contract workers to manage peak demand. Despite the rainy weather we've been having, this remains one of the busiest seasons for seasonal hiring. Carolyn's been very, very busy because she's also taken a deep dive into the trends and themes shaping the use of contract workers with an expert from the recruitment industry.
1: Contract workers are a vital part of the business world, but that's an area that Hayes recently looked at in a recent piece of research looking into the evolving role of contracting in Asia. To discuss some of their findings, I'm joined again by Matt Hayes, who's a senior director at Hayes. Lovely to have you in the studio again.
4: Great to be back. Thank you for having me.
1: So maybe you can tell us a little bit about this research and maybe kick off with a two or three of the standout headlines from this evolving role of contracting in Asia report.
4: Sure. Well, contracting or non-permanent recruitment is growing and continues to grow across Asia. It's becoming more of a strategic workforce solution for many employers rather than just a stopgap. So we're seeing more instances of employers using contractors to deliver strategic projects or business critical pieces of work. Skill shortages remain the key driver for that. 87% of organizations report ongoing skill shortages, accelerating the demand for flexible talent models like contracting. And look, we're seeing an increase in adoption of contract hiring in Hong Kong. 45% of organizations in Hong Kong are likely to hire contractors in the next year, and at least a third of those hired contractors in the previous year. So it's certainly on the rise.
1: All right. Now, you mentioned there about how some industries are struggling with shortages. Which sectors are sort of feeling that most sharply?
4: Well, it's a broad-based issue, but there are at least a couple of areas that are really seeing acute shortages of skills. Firstly, technology. So there's a really high demand for skills within AI, digital transformation. I think that's well publicised. I think people are pretty aware of that. And we're seeing certainly skills shortages in those areas feed through into the talent market. But we're also seeing shortages in skills of relating to projects and transformation. Most industries are going through quite a significant change. Technology is driving a lot of that. And so there is a real need for professionals with skills related to business transformation.
1: Righto. I mean, that is something I have, in the dim distance past, I helped out with a contract to help with business transformation. So there you go. That's definitely a thing. Now, you mentioned an uptick in companies hiring contract workers and then being sort of generally more open to it. And obviously, you've mentioned that they're using them for specific projects and things. But are there any other particular reasons that they highlight as to why they are feeling more open to doing this nowadays?
4: Yeah, look, there's a couple of drivers there. So cost can be a bit of a factor. So organisations need cost flexibility. We've seen that in the last couple of years where a lot of organisations have had restrictions on headcounts because of global, regional, local cost considerations. So contractors are a more digestible hire in those instances. Also, really, they provide access to very specialised skills. So often contractors can bring a very niche or specialised skill set to bear, again, in a business-critical instance. But also, look, I think organisations are just generally finding that there's difficulty hiring permanent hires. 44% of employers in Hong Kong have faced real difficulties finding permanent talent in the last year. So contractors are increasingly being seen to provide impact for projects, but also to fill a lot of the gaps that are still business critical.
1: Interesting, interesting. Now, do businesses face any sort of risks by relying maybe a little bit over heavily on contract workers?
4: Sure, yeah, look, I think contractors do bring a lot of benefit. And what our report indicates is that organisations will need to think about how they get the blend of talent between both contract workers and permanent staff, because look, I think if organisations are overly reliant on contractors, there's potentially some issues around knowledge and continuity. Contractors by their very nature do finish up and move on, and so there is a risk that you may lose a lot of that knowledge or industry expertise. There's also a supply risk. There are talent shortages in contracting. 71% of organisations still report difficulties in finding talent in that space. Plus also, there's a risk that rising expectations may have a bit of an impact as well, because as the contracting market becomes more competitive, contractors can ask for more, so they may become a bit more expensive. So I think the key thing for employers is to view contractors more strategically rather than a substitute for a permanent workforce.
1: All right. And is there a sort of a sweet spot in a sort of mix of permanent contract workers, or does that depend very much on the nature of your business and where your business is at in terms of what it's doing to change or to grow?
4: Yes, I would agree with that. And I think that our report certainly indicates that organisations are looking quite closely at what is the ideal mix for them. Permanent employees bring stability, they bring long-term capability, they bring industry expertise and subject matter expertise. Whereas contract workers bring agility, they bring speed, specialist expertise, they bring short-term impact. So, look, I think all organisations will need to look quite closely at how they get the right blend, and you'll certainly see within the next couple of years most organisations managing a hybrid workforce that blends the two.
1: It's been brilliant to speak to you again. Thank you for joining me today. Matt Hayes, Senior Director at Hayes.
4: Thank you.
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3: Three. 6:05 on the dot is the current time to close on RTHK Radio 3 with myself, Jeff Chung, and Nathan Dialdis, live from Broadcasting House this Thursday afternoon. Before we go, a quick look at all the market action from around the globe. Starting off on the home front, the Hang Seng Index, kind of the odd one out today, up 0.25% at 25,858. The CSI 300 down 1.1% at 4,549. Shanghai, 0.35% in the red at 3,804. And Shenzhen down 2.46% at 2,000.
8: 1,372. The Taiwan stock has changed down 0.25% at 39,933. The Japanese Nikkei 225 up 0.7% to close at 61,867. The broader topics down a little over 0.5% at 3,952. The South Korean Kospi having a tamer day, relatively speaking, down just 1.23% to close at 5,593. The small cap

0: NASDAQ, that's down 2.7% at 644.78. Down under the Aussie ASX 200, that is down 0.78% at 8,967. And the Nifty 50 in Mumbai, India, still open, moving up now 0.3% in the green at 24,301. Over in Europe, the Pan-European Stock 600 currently up nearly 0.5% at 647.97. The German DAX in Frankfurt up 0.1% at 25,484. The CAC 40 in Paris up 0.92% at 8,485, and the FTSE 100 in London up 0.42% at 10,954, up 46 points. Well, meanwhile, shares of Rolls-Royce jumping up as much as 4% today as it raises its full-year earnings forecast after posting a 46% surge in first-half underlying operating profit to £2.5 billion, boosted by strong demand across civil aerospace, defense, and power systems for AI data centers. Meanwhile, in pre-market trade, Microsoft up 8.71%, up $34 a share, while Meta down 8.74% in pre-market trade. All of this as both companies reporting their Q2 earnings overnight. A quick look at commodities. Brent crude currently down a little bit, $90.73 a barrel. West Texas at $84.15 a barrel, down 0.37%. Copper at $6.44 a pound. Gold trading at $4,064 an ounce. And silver at $58.04 an ounce. The U.S. 10-year Treasury bond yield moving up 4.7% after Kevin Warsh's comments in the press conference post FOMC meeting, where they kept their rates steady. The U.S. dollar index at 100.793 at the moment. €1.14 gives you $1, 163.3 Japanese yen against the greenback. The Chinese yuan at 6.75 against the U.S. dollar, and Bitcoin trading at 64,495. 9:30 p.m. is when Wall Street opens later tonight, Hong Kong time. The S&P 500 futures looking green still, 0.45% in the green at 7,383. The NASDAQ futures up 0.76% or 208 points at 27,550. The Dow Jones Industrial futures up 0.32% at 51,929, and the Russell 2K at 2,924.9. Well, on the close tomorrow, I'll be speaking to Conal McDevitt, who is former member of the Northern Ireland Assembly and current president of Penta and managing director for Europe and Asia. He'll be speaking to me about AI's role in driving the future of global growth and how corporate boardrooms need to adapt to a technology that they may not fully understand. Plus, we'll be hearing and continuing the second part of our earlier discussion with KPMG about their latest report about banking in Hong Kong in 2026. That's it from us today from the team behind Money Talk and The Close. Have a great evening ahead. Coming up next from the RTHA Newsroom is News Wrap.
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1: And I'm Ben Che. An agreement is signed to implement a co-location arrangement at Huanggang Port.
0: The Wong Fuk Court investigating panel publishes submissions from key people who did not give verbal testimony.
1: The Politburo sets out economic priorities for the second half of the year.
0: And in sport, manager Eddie Howe parts company with English Premiership club Newcastle.
1: That's all coming up next on News Wrap.
0: Hong Kong and Shenzhen have signed an agreement to implement a co-location arrangement at the redeveloped Huanggang port.

0: The Hong Kong port area, which will be subject to the SAR's jurisdiction under its laws, will be established tomorrow. The port's official opening date is to be announced later. Wendy Wong reports.
1: Secretary for Security Chris Tang and Shenzhen Vice Mayor Luo Huanghao signed the agreement at the central government offices at Tama. Tang described the occasion as an important milestone. He said in a statement that the SAR government will continue to work closely with the Shenzhen side to take forward various preparatory tasks in an orderly manner. These include system testing and operational and emergency drills to ensure that all facilities and operational arrangements at the port are sound and comprehensive. The redeveloped Huanggang port is positioned as the most important 24-hour passenger land boundary control point between Hong Kong and Shenzhen. Under the co-location arrangement, which features collaborative inspection and joint customs clearance for travellers in a single stop, overall clearance time will be reduced from around 30 minutes to approximately 5 minutes. The design flow of the redeveloped port will increase to 200,000 passenger trips per day and could be further increased to about 300,000 upon the future commissioning of the MTR's Northern Link spur line. In June, the National People's Congress Standing Committee authorized the SAR government to exercise jurisdiction over the Hong Kong port area at Huanggang Port. Earlier this month, the State Council set July the 31st as the commissioning date for the port area, and LegCo passed legislation relating to the co-location arrangement.
2: The independent committee investigating the Wongfu Court inferno has published witness statements from several key individuals who did not give verbal submissions during the public hearings. The sixth and final round of hearings ended earlier this month. Elvis Yu has details.
3: Those who did not attend any of the hearings included Ho Kin Yip, who was at the time of the fire a director of Prestige Construction and Engineering, the main contractor for Wongfu Court's major renovation projects. Ho remains in custody after being charged with manslaughter and other offences last month. In two witness statements, he denied allegations that Prestige had been involved in bid rigging to win the $330 million contract and said there was extreme competition among bidders. The inquiry previously revealed that CCTV footage showed workers had smoked while on the job at Wongfu Court and heard that a lit cigarette butt was the most likely cause of the blaze that claimed 168 lives in November last year. Ho said Prestige had never turned a blind eye to smoking on the job by its workers and fined offenders $2,000. He said some repeat offenders had even been dismissed. But he acknowledged that it was virtually impossible in practice to supervise every worker. Prestige Director Hao Wah-Kin, who has been charged with manslaughter and other offences, also submitted a witness statement. Unlike Ho, he has been released on bail. Hao said he had been unable to attend any of the hearings due to ill health. The inquiry revealed connections between Hao and four other bidders for the renovation contract. Hao said their relationship was purely commercial and competitive, adding that his connections with the other firms were entirely proper. Peggy Wong, a Tai Po district councillor and former consultant to the management committee of the estate's owners' corporation, handed in two witness statements. During the hearings, she was accused by several Wongfu Court residents of helping to push the renovation project forward. In her statements, Wong said she had never offered any advice on the selection of contractors, the evaluation of submitted tenders, or preparation of budgets for the project. Wong also said she had not heard of Hao or Prestige until after the blaze. She denied allegations that she had intimidated residents or knocked on doors flat by flat to collect proxy votes ahead of two owners' meetings on the project. Wong said she had only gathered proxy votes through legitimate street stores, community interactions, and her office's mailbox. She said she did arrange home visits to collect proxy votes, but only from a small number of residents she had known for a long time.
0: The Water Supplies Department says it expects to gradually restore supply to four estates in Tuen Mun by 7 p.m. Repairs were originally expected to finish at noon, but the department said more time was needed. Charlie Chun reports.
4: Water supply to four estates and a secondary school in Tuen Mun was suspended from Tuesday night to Wednesday morning. This came after the Water Supplies Department received reports of a water mains leakage at a construction site on Castle Peak Road near Phu Phat Lane. The suspension affected Villa Tiara, Hin Phat Estate, Handsome Court, Alpine Garden and Tuen Mun Government Secondary School. The supply was cut off again from 11 p.m. on Wednesday after a new leak was found. In a social media post, the department apologized for the inconvenience caused. It said repairs on the pipe were complicated due to its location beneath a dense network of intersecting underground utilities, and access to it was obstructed by concrete structures surrounding other underground pipelines. The department said it had evaluated the possibility of suspending repairs and temporarily restoring water for the day. However, it says such a move might cause water to gush out from the site of the leakage since excavation work had begun, and that might affect nearby roads and residents. The department stepped up drinking water supply arrangements. It deployed 2 water trucks and more than 30 water tanks. Bottled water was also distributed. The department said it will include the pipe section involved in its risk-based improvement program of water mains and work closely with relevant departments and stakeholders to formulate a plan to replace that section as soon as possible.
2: A Politburo meeting chaired by President and General Secretary of the Communist Party of China Central Committee Xi Jinping has set out priorities for the economy in the second half of 2026. As Natalie Ching tells us, the focus is on shoring up growth in the world's second largest economy.
5: According to Xinhua News Agency, the Politburo meeting analyzed and studied the current economic situation and made arrangements for economic work in the second half of the year. The meeting noted that since the beginning of this year, the economy has shown a trend characterized by new growth drivers and improving economic structure. It emphasized the need to attach great importance to the challenges in economic operations, maintain confidence, meet difficulties head-on, and make good use of various opportunities and advantages to promote steady and sustained high-quality development. GDP growth in the first half reached 4.7%, and Beijing has set a full-year growth target of 4.5% to 5%. Policymakers vowed to step up efforts to boost domestic demand as part of efforts to boost GDP growth. Efforts to fight involution or unhealthy competition among domestic brands were also discussed. The meeting also emphasized accelerating fiscal spending and adopting incremental policies that boost growth. The country must accelerate the pace of fiscal expenditure, the meeting heard. Policymakers highlighted the need to create a strong start for the 15th five-year plan period. The Politburo meeting also decided that the fifth plenary session of the 20th Communist Party of China Central Committee will be held in Beijing in October, with party self-governance high on the agenda.
0: The National Meteorological Center has renewed a yellow alert for rainstorms and a blue alert for severe weather as it warned of heavy rainfall and thunderstorms across parts of the country over the next 3 days. Marcus Lum reports.
6: Heavy to torrential rain is forecast until Saturday across parts of Sichuan, Chongqing and Yunnan in the southwest and Guangdong and Guangxi in the south. Also affected will be central Henan, Shanxi and Kansu in the northwest, and Shanxi and Hebei in the north. Weather forecasters said central and western parts of Sichuan Basin, eastern Kansu, northern Henan, northern Shandong, central and southern coastal Guangxi, and central and southwestern coastal Guangdong could receive rainfall of up to 240 millimeters by tomorrow morning. Some areas could see short-duration heavy rainfall, with hourly precipitation exceeding 70 millimeters. Northeastern Heilongjiang and Jilin provinces, along with Inner Mongolia in the north, are forecast to see frequent severe weather, including thunderstorms, strong winds, and hail over the next 3 days.
2: The Foreign Ministry says China has expressed mourning for lives lost and sympathy to the bereaved families and those injured in the earthquake that hit Japan on Tuesday. Japanese emergency workers, meanwhile, are continuing their search for any remaining survivors from a devastated shopping mall as the death toll from a major earthquake in Kumamoto Prefecture hit 34. As Priscilla M reports, the sweltering heat wave currently affecting Kyushu is adding to people's plight.
7: Rescue workers are in a race against time to find people who remain trapped in the wreckage. After a suspected gas blast at an Aeon shopping mall reduced the structure to rubble following Tuesday's quake. Around 10 people have been pulled out so far, and at least 5 have died. Search and rescue work is also continuing at the Nippon Paper Industries factory in Yasushiro City, where a part of a smokestack collapsed. At least 5 people have been killed, and several others remain missing. Minoru Kihara is the Japanese chief cabinet

0: secretary.
1: More than 40 hours have now passed since the earthquake occurred. Saving lives and rescuing those affected by the disaster is truly a race against time. Today as well, the police, fire services, and Japan's self-defense forces will continue to make every possible effort in rescue and life-saving operations.
0: As of this morning, almost 23,000 households were still without power. Around 84,000 families, meanwhile, were suffering water disruptions. With temperatures expected to hit a whopping 40 degrees Celsius this weekend, authorities say they are doing all they can to support quake survivors, including sending them enough water and fuel.
2: Kuwait says an Iranian attack has hit a building belonging to a Chinese company in northern Kuwait, killing a worker. The Chinese embassy in Kuwait said the victim was a Nepali driver who worked for the subcontractor of a Chinese company in the region. There has been no comment so far from Iran. Fighting, meanwhile, intensified in the Middle East, raising fears that diplomatic efforts to end the conflict are now in tatters. A number of Iranian cities were hit in the latest U.S. strike. An attack on the island of Keshem killed a man, his wife, and their two-year-old child. Two other children were injured. Marcus Lum has the details.
3: Iranian state TV broadcast footage of rescuers struggling through the night in a search for people trapped under the rubble of a building that collapsed after the U.S. military attacked Keshem. A number of cities in the southwestern province of Khuzestan were also hit. The U.S. military said it successfully completed a wave of strikes, which includes raids on dozens of command centers belonging to the Revolutionary Guards. The United States said the attacks were in response to Tehran's targeting of American bases in Jordan and followed U.S. President Donald Trump's vow to hit Iran forcefully. Tehran retaliated by launching more missiles, but Jordan said five of them were shot and no injuries occurred. The latest strikes also came after the U.S. and Saudi Arabia targeted Tehran-backed militias in Iraq, killing at least 20 fighters and 6 Iranian advisers. The flare-up prompted United Nations Secretary General to appeal for a return to negotiations. Farhan Haq is a deputy UN spokesman.
4: The Secretary General has been worried for some time that if the parties do not return to negotiations, you could have a widening of the conflict. And that seems to be what has been happening in recent hours. He has already made clear his concerns about any renewed fighting and any escalation and widening of the conflict.
3: The hostilities have sent oil prices rising as supply chains have been disrupted. Iran's Revolutionary Guards said two oil tankers trying to sail through the Straits of Hormuz with U.S. support turned back after one of them caught fire.
5: The United Nations has warned that the Ebola crisis in the Democratic Republic of the Congo is the fastest-growing outbreak of the disease on record. 50 deaths were reported in the last 24 hours, with the number of cases doubling every 20 days. UN Ebola Coordinator Julian Harnais said the response is failing to keep pace with the epidemic.
6: About 60% of the deaths are occurring in the recorded are in the community. And that is worrying, because when you have a death in the community, that means that the viral charge is the highest at the moment, just after death. So that means that you've had people in the community who have been cared for by the daughter or the wife or the mother. And as a result, many of the persons most affected are young women. So you get the transmission within the community. Many children under 5 are dying because of Ebola.
5: The UN also said the epidemic and a long-running conflict in the DRC have led to a severe food shortage affecting almost 2 million people.
2: Wildfires blazing through large areas of Europe have killed 3 firefighters in Greece. While evacuees have been allowed to return to some parts of Spain, infernos forced people to flee their homes in France and Turkey. Azam Khan reports.
7: With the help of heavy machinery, firefighters and residents battled raging wildfires at

0: advancing towards the town of Formariz in Spain's western province of Zamora. But evacuation orders were lifted for Avila province and two towns near the capital Madrid. While some returnees were relieved to find their homes untouched by flames, others were in despair to find only charred devastation. Artana resident Jorge Garcia said the disaster reminded him of the dark lands of J.R.R. Tolkien's Lord of the Rings.
1: Seeing your mountain every day, green and full of wildlife, with its fresh air, and then suddenly coming here and seeing that it is like Mordor, completely burnt. We have never experienced anything this big in our lives. We are young, and we have lived through several wildfires, but nothing like this.
0: A record 200,000 hectares of land were scorched nationwide in Spain between January and July. In neighboring France, some 92,000 hectares burnt over the same period, the largest area consumed by fire in two decades. In the Gironde region, a massive fire west of France's winemaking capital Bordeaux remains stable despite a spike in temperatures. Weather forecasters have warned that fire-prone conditions would spread towards the center of Europe in the coming days. In Greece, three firefighters died battling wildfires in Crete as flames spread through vegetated areas and threatened homes in mountainous valleys. Meanwhile, in southwestern Turkey, hundreds of people have been evacuated as firefighters struggle to contain a blaze. Europe has been gripped by successive heat waves and a major drought this year, which scientists have attributed to human-caused climate change.
2: The Hong Kong Monetary Authority has maintained its base rate at 4% after the U.S. Federal Reserve decided to keep its key rate unchanged. In response, Hong Kong's major commercial banks made no change to the prime rates. HSBC and Bank of China Hong Kong kept theirs at 5%, while Standard Chartered's prime rate remained at 5.25%. Charlie Chun has details.
3: The Hong Kong Monetary Authority said the decision overnight by the U.S. Federal Reserve to keep interest rates unchanged was in line with market expectations. The Fed held its benchmark rate steady at 3.5 to 3.75% for the fifth straight meeting. It said economic activity was expanding at a solid pace and the labor market was stable, but inflation remained elevated. The Monetary Authority said in a statement that the SAR's monetary and financial markets have continued to operate in an orderly manner. It said Hong Kong dollar interbank rates generally track their US dollar counterparts under the linked exchange rate system. But shorter tenor interbank rates tend to be also influenced by the supply and demand of currency funding in the local market. The authority urged the public to carefully manage interest rate risks when making decisions about property purchases, investment or borrowing, as rate adjustments in the United States may influence the interest rate environment in Hong Kong. It added that it will continue to closely monitor market developments to maintain monetary and financial stability.
4: Consulting giant Deloitte has provided strategic recommendations for Hong Kong's upcoming five-year plan and the 2026 policy address. Edward Au, Southern Region Managing Partner of Deloitte China, spoke to Swara Campbell about the firm's proposals and how they can drive the SAR's economic development.
5: We recommend four key areas of Hong Kong's growth. First of all, it's on the Northern Metropolis. Secondly, it's on the I&T, Innovation Technology. And then about the International Financial Center, further development, and also the regional cooperation to advance Hong Kong's integration into the country's 55-year plan.
6: One of your recommendations is to deepen Hong Kong's regional cooperation. What international partnerships do you think are the most beneficial to Hong Kong and should be especially targeted and why?
5: We actually really recommend the ASEAN partnerships and also from the Central Asia, and also these countries have the life on trade, especially ASEAN countries. A lot of trade relationships with Hong Kong, and also those countries are having strong economic growth. With further partnership and collaboration, we are sure that both will benefit from these kinds of collaborations.
6: What strategies does Deloitte propose to strengthen Hong Kong as an international financial and trade center?
5: We believe Hong Kong should further consolidate on the IPO center to become like the Asia mutual market or connect with ASEAN market, because Hong Kong is a super connector. With Hong Kong's leading position IPOs, Hong Kong can better connecting, for example, quality companies from the region and also international investors. And also we believe on the family office, Hong Kong is taking a lead in the region in terms

0: setting up family office to support high level of individuals or families.
1: Most Asian markets were in the red today as worries about a widening Middle East conflict sent oil prices higher. South Korea stocks struggled again as tech shares dragged the Kospi down by 1.2%. Japan edged up 0.7%, while Hong Kong rose 0.2% to 25,858 points. Shanghai fell 0.6%, while Shenzhen plunged 2.7%. Oil prices rose by around 2%, with Brent crude at $92.70 a barrel, and West Texas costing nearly $86.
2: A lawmaker has welcomed the decision by Chief Justice Andrew Cheung to request the early retirement of High Court Judge Wilson Chan, who has been reprimanded for plagiarism. The High Court judge steps down tomorrow. Speaking on RTHK's Backchat program, legal sector lawmaker Nick Chan said the decision has a punitive effect as the incident is linked to the reputation of Hong Kong's justice system.
3: I think it's the right decision. And I would invite listeners to consider the bigger picture. The bigger picture, you know, it's more than Justice Chan. It is also the reputation of Hong Kong's rule of law hinges on this. So retirement actually have a real punitive effect. There is real financial implication. Some might see some threats or comments on the social media saying, oh, this is too light-handed. Yeah. He got off easy. But, you know, 6 years of early retirement, he's at 64. Judges at the High Court typically retire at 70. Some might extend it. Every year, every month, I understand this person gets about, you know, over 340,000 just in pay. The housing, you know, if it's a nice judicial housing, he would not be also getting the pension that would continue to increase if he stayed on.
4: Nick, going forward, as we become involved, let's say there's much more technology, there's AI. One question I don't know, are there juries in these cases where the judge is talking like this? Because when it's a very technical subject, it becomes very hard to believe that we're getting actually the best result.
3: You know, over the last period of time, he has been seen the second time being called for plagiarism. I understand he's been assigned to criminal cases where he doesn't need to write out a detailed judgment compared to civil cases, commercial cases. So with criminal cases, less risk of so-called plagiarism because you don't really need to write a long judgment. In terms of use of AI, as we use more technology, frankly, over the last 10, 20 years around the world, many people, they do, you know, use AI to help them write stuff, check stuff. So I guess whether it's Justice Chan or someone else, we could introduce system if they haven't, that we check the potential plagiarizing score of a judgment that reflect those potential issues or misunderstanding. But there are ways to write judgment. In some of my other roles, I was involved in writing judgments, and I attended some judgment writing training courses, which I found quite useful, to show that independent judgment as a judge. If you kind of decided Party A, you know, you don't favor Party A's submission, you believe Party A lost, you want to actually write for Party A. You want Party A to appreciate that you've considered the submission, especially you write out that how you consider which are the strongest submissions. Don't say attack them one by one, but you tackle them one by one. So that person appreciates, okay, I read it, it's fair.
1: Global K-pop sensation BTS has dropped a bombshell, saying they're not submitting their songs for next year's Grammy Awards. The boycott came after the prestigious awards show introduced a new Asian pop category. The boy band was not impressed, saying music should not be defined by region or language. Natalie Ching reports.
5: The South Korean megastars were widely tipped to clinch several Grammy honors, including Album of the Year, after their comeback offering Arirang became one of this year's bestsellers. But the seven-member group said they will not enter the contest after the introduction of five new categories, including Best Asian Pop Music Performance. In a post on social media, the group said, "We hope music is heard and loved for what it is, rather than being defined by region or language." BTS is the first all-South Korean act to make it to Billboard's U.S. Top Singles chart. They achieved that with their 2020 track Dynamite, their first hit sung completely in English. Grammy CEO Harvey Mason Jr. said he was saddened by the band's decision and that the category was created to celebrate the diversity and extraordinary growth of pop artistry in Asia. Despite performing at the Grammys and earning several nominations, including for Best Music Video, BTS has never won.
1: BTS are bringing their highly anticipated world tour to Hong Kong in March next year.
2: It's coming up to 6:26. Sports is next.
1: We begin with football. British media are reporting that Newcastle manager Eddie Howe is leaving the English Premiership club after 5 years at St. James's Park. He led Newcastle to victory in the League Cup, giving the Saudi-owned club its first major trophy since 1969. Howe also led the Magpies to Champions League qualification in 2023 and 2025. But he came under pressure last season as Newcastle finished 12th in the Premier League.
2: FIFA President Gianni Infantino has called the plan to sell stakes in the World Cup a proposal, but not an obligation. FIFA announced plans this week to create a subsidiary to run the World Cup and its other events. It said it will offer stakes of up to 20% to investors. The move has provoked a furious response from some regional confederations. Infantino defended his proposal.
6: And above all, it is an opportunity, but not an obligation. And as I said, it kicks off the consultation process. If and only if it is approved by the majority of our 211 member associations and the FIFA Council, it would be a FIFA-owned and controlled subsidiary consolidating FIFA's commercial and event operations.
1: In tennis, Philippine star Alex Ayala continues to roll at the Washington, D.C. Open. The world number 28 stunned reigning champion Leila Fernandez to reach her first-ever quarterfinals at the tournament. Carlos Escueta has more on the action.
7: Ayala went into her last 16 clash against Fernandez on the heels of a dominant opening win over China's Zhang Qinwen as she looked to continue her strong run of form in the U.S. capital. The opening set was largely characterized by a series of mistakes by Fernandez, who committed 14 unforced errors in 8 games. Ayala needed to strike just 2 clean winners to take the set 6-2.
8: Game. And first set to Ayala.
7: Despite being 5-1 up in the second, Fernandez was unable to hold off a furious comeback by Ayala, who stormed all the way back to win the set in a tiebreak and take the match in 1 hour and 53 minutes. Victory marks the second time Ayala has dethroned the tournament's defending champion, following her stunning third-round win in Wimbledon over 2025 champion Iga Swiatek. Also advancing is Japan's Naomi Osaka, who booked her maiden quarterfinal spot in DC after her opponent, American Ashlyn Kruger, retired injured. Over in the men's draw, Alex de Minaur continued his title defense after beating Stefano Tsitsipas in straight sets to move into the last 8. Also through is home favorite Taylor Fritz, who advanced to his third consecutive quarterfinal at the tournament by defeating Poland's Kamil Majczak.
2: On the ice, Macklin Celebrini is set to become the highest-paid player in NHL history. The 20-year-old Canadian forward signed a 5-year, $94 million U.S. dollar contract extension with the San Jose Sharks. Celebrini was selected first by the Sharks in the 2024 NHL draft and set San Jose's franchise scoring record last season with 115 points. And that's your look at sport.
1: And the weather forecast for tonight and tomorrow, mainly cloudy with occasional showers and squally thunderstorms. Showers will be heavier in some areas tomorrow, temperatures ranging between 25 and 29 degrees. Looking ahead, showers will be heavy at times with thunderstorms during the weekend to Monday, and there'll still be a few showers on Tuesday. Right now, 26 degrees Celsius, the relative humidity 93%.

And the time is now 6:30 on this Thursday, July 30th, 2026. Welcome to Sunset Sounds, right here on RTHK Radio 3. And also thank you, a big thank you to our very hardworking news team.

0: several persons with disabilities through the Labour Department. They work wholeheartedly, attentively and with care. 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
1: Tropical cyclones may lead to storm surges. Sea levels are drawn upwards by the storm's low pressure. The strong winds blow landward also push seawater towards the shore. If it happens at high tide, the sea level rise will be even greater, resulting in inundation and damage to coastal and low-lying areas. The public should take timely precautions and follow the government's advice and evacuation measures. Stay tuned to the latest warning messages by the observatory.
2: This quarter's demands for rates and government rent have been posted. The rates concession has already been reflected, but there is no concession for government rent. Be sure to pay by July 31st, or you'll have to pay a surcharge. If you haven't received the demand, please call the Rating and Valuation Department's inquiry hotline on 2152-0111. Please also inform the department of any change in the payer's particulars, such as property ownership changes, in a timely manner.
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Here's a blessing for you on this early Thursday evening. Not just one, but double halos. First we have Texas, then we have Beyoncé.

It is 6:45. The temperature has been cooling off since I last saw you. 26 degrees right now. The relative humidity is at 93%. Has been raining a lot, huh?

Hope you had a very nice and productive Thursday today and having a very great start of your Thursday evening. The time is now 6:30 to 7 p.m. You're listening to Sunset Sounds on Radio 3.

0: RTHK, the news at 7 with Sachin Karpi. A Politburo meeting chaired by President and General Secretary of the Communist Party of China Central Committee, Xi Jinping, has set out priorities for the economy in the second half of 2026. Natalie Cheng reports.
1: Policymakers vowed to step up efforts to boost domestic demand as part of efforts to boost GDP growth. Efforts to fight involution or unhealthy competition among domestic brands were also discussed. The meeting also emphasized accelerating fiscal spending and adopting incremental policies that boost growth. The country must accelerate the pace of fiscal expenditure, the meeting heard. Policymakers highlighted the need to create a strong start for the 15th five-year plan period.
0: Chief Executive John Lee and his high-level council of advisors have wrapped up 3 days of working luncheons this week, taking a crucial step forward in shaping Hong Kong's first-ever five-year plan and this year's policy address. Over the course of the meetings, the Chief Executive's council of advisors discussed a broad range of strategic priorities, from shoring up Hong Kong's traditional dominance in finance, shipping and trade, to accelerating the northern metropolis as a fresh engine for new quality productive forces.

0: Hong Kong and Shenzhen have signed an agreement on the co-location arrangement for the redeveloped Hong Kong port. The Hong Kong port area will be established tomorrow. The official opening date is to be announced later, and it will be determined by the Guangdong and the Hong Kong SAR governments. Wendy Wong has more.
1: Security Minister Chris Tang and Shenzhen Vice Mayor Luo Huanghao signed the arrangement at the central government offices. Tang said the signing of the cooperation arrangement and the right to use agreement marks an important milestone in the preparatory work for the port's opening. He said the SAR government would continue to work closely with Shenzhen to take forward preparatory tasks in an orderly manner. These include systems testing and drills.
0: The independent committee investigating the Wang Fuk Court fire has published witness statements from several key individuals who did not give verbal submissions during the public hearings. The sixth and final round of evidential hearings investigating the blaze, which claimed 168 lives, ended earlier this month. Elvis Yu reports.
2: Ho Kin Yip, then director of Prestige Construction and Engineering, the main contractor for Wang Fuk Court's renovation project, was among those who did not attend any of the hearing sessions. In his witness statements, Ho denied allegations that Prestige was involved in bid rigging to win the $330 million contract at Wang Fuk Court. He said margins for such projects were very small and that animosity and competition between Prestige and other bidders was high. Ho and another Prestige director, Hao Wah-Kim, were earlier charged with manslaughter along with other offences. Peggy Wong, a Taipo district councillor and former consultant to the owner's corporation of Wang Fuk Court, also handed in two witness statements. During the hearings, Wong had faced allegations from several Wang Fuk Court residents that she played a role in pushing the renovation project forward. The district councillor said she had never offered any advice on selecting contractors, evaluating submitted tenders and preparing project budgets.
0: The Ministry of National Defense says China and Thailand will hold a joint Air Force exercise in August. Jiang Bin, spokesman for the ministry, said the two sides will carry out air defense, humanitarian assistance and disaster relief exercises.
3: The Chinese and Thai militaries will hold Falcon Strike 2026 Joint Air Force training in Thailand. The Chinese side will send multiple types of aircraft and units, including ground-based air defense forces. The two sides will train on subjects including joint air defense and humanitarian assistance and disaster relief. The training marks the ninth of its kind between the two air forces and is aimed at further deepening China-Thailand traditional friendship and practical cooperation.
0: French authorities say they have given the go-ahead for 84,000 evacuees forced out by a major wildfire to go back to their homes in southwest France. Firefighters in the country are turning a corner in their battle against the flames that have burned an area four times the size of the capital, Paris. In all, more than 220,000 people were forced to leave their homes since last week. And the weather forecast for tonight and tomorrow. Mainly cloudy with occasional showers and squally thunderstorms. Temperatures will range between 25 and 29 degrees. Moderate east to southeasterly winds. At the observatory, it is 26 degrees right now, and the humidity is standing at 93%. And that is the news from RTHK.
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7:12 on this Thursday evening. Welcome back to Sunset Sounds. It is a cool 26 degrees right now. Not sure if it's still raining though. There might be rains in your areas. Just be aware of that if you're heading out.

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At the beginning of the show tonight, we gave you a blessing. And now we send you an angel. 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

0: 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There's one around you right now. So keep your eyes wide open. They're everywhere. Seven 38, currently is 27 degrees and relative humidity standing at 92%.
1: 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Pre-existing units registered by February 28, 2027 will enjoy a 36-month grace period for renovations. 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
2: 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Dangerous dogs are not permitted. Dogs must be on a leash which must not exceed 1.5 meters in length. Dogs are not allowed on dining tables. Mutual respect, harmony with pets.
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if perfection is actually a state of mind? It actually depends on your value system. Yours perfect might not be the same as mine perfect, right?

Perfection sometimes may vary depending on the situation. But always believe that doing the best you can is what you can do. But your best could vary too.

0: RTHKD News at 8 with Sachin Katwi. A Politburo meeting chaired by President and General Secretary of the Communist Party of China Central Committee Xi Jinping has set out priorities for the economy in the second half of 2026. Natalie Cheng reports.
1: Policymakers vowed to step up efforts to boost domestic demand as part of efforts to boost GDP growth. Efforts to fight involution or unhealthy competition among domestic brands were also discussed. The meeting also emphasized accelerating fiscal spending and adopting incremental policies that boost growth. The country must accelerate the pace of fiscal expenditure, the meeting heard. Policymakers highlighted the need to create a strong start for the 15th five-year plan period.
0: Chief Executive John Lee and his high-level council of advisors have wrapped up 3 days of working luncheons this week, taking a crucial step forward in shaping Hong Kong's first ever five-year plan and this year's policy address. Over the course of the meetings, the Chief Executive's council of advisors discussed a broad range of strategic priorities, from shoring up Hong Kong's traditional dominance in finance, shipping and trade, to accelerating the Northern Metropolis as a fresh engine for new quality productive forces. Hong Kong and Shenzhen have signed an agreement on the co-location arrangement for the redeveloped Huanggang Port. The Hong Kong port area will be established tomorrow. The official opening date is to be announced later, and it will be determined by the Guangdong and Hong Kong SAR governments. Wendy Wong has more.
2: Security Minister Chris Tang and Shenzhen Vice Mayor Luo Huanghao signed the arrangement at the central government offices. Tang said the signing of the cooperation arrangement and the right to use

0: This agreement marks an important milestone in the preparatory work for the port's opening. He said the SAR government would continue to work closely with Shenzhen to take forward preparatory tasks in an orderly manner. These include systems testing and drills.
1: The independent committee investigating the Wangfuk Court fire has published witness statements from several key individuals who did not give verbal submissions during the public hearings. The sixth and final round of evidential hearings investigating the blaze, which claimed 168 lives, ended earlier this month. Elvis Yu reports.
2: Ho Kin Yip, then director of Prestige Construction and Engineering, the main contractor for Wangfuk Court's renovation project, was among those who did not attend any of the hearing sessions. In his witness statements, Ho denied allegations that Prestige was involved in bid rigging to win the $330 million contract at Wangfuk Court. He said margins for such projects were very small and that animosity and competition between Prestige and other bidders was high. Ho and another Prestige director, Hao Wah Kin, were earlier charged with manslaughter along with other offences. Peggy Wong, a Taipo district councillor and former consultant to the owners' corporation of Wangfuk Court, also handed in two witness statements. During the hearings, Wong had faced allegations from several Wangfuk Court residents that she played a role in pushing the renovation projects forward. The district councillor said she had never offered any advice on selecting contractors, evaluating submitted tenders and preparing project budgets.
1: The Ministry of National Defense says China and Thailand will hold joint Air Force exercise in August. Ministry spokesman Jiang Bin said the two sides will carry out air defense, humanitarian assistance and disaster relief exercises.
3: The Chinese and Thai militaries will hold Falcon Strike 2026 Joint Air Force training in Thailand. The Chinese side will send multiple types of aircraft and units, including ground-based air defense forces. The two sides will train on subjects including joint air defense and humanitarian assistance and disaster relief. The training marks the ninth of its kind between the two air forces and is aimed at further deepening China-Thailand traditional friendship and practical cooperation.
1: French authorities say they have given the go-ahead for 84,000 evacuees forced out by a major wildfire to go back to their homes in southwest France. Firefighters in the country are turning a corner in their battle against the flames that have burned an area four times the size of the capital, Paris. In all, more than 220,000 people were forced to leave their homes since last week. And the weather forecast for tonight and tomorrow. Mainly cloudy with occasional showers and squally thunderstorms. Showers will be heavier in some areas tomorrow. Temperatures will range between 25 and 29 degrees. Moderate east to southeasterly winds. At the observatory, it's 27 degrees. Relative humidity is standing at 92%. And that's the news from RTHK.
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8:08 on this Thursday, July 30th, 2026. Welcome back to Sunset Sounds on Radio 3. Hope you are having fun. We'll be here until 9 p.m. and then Allison Howe will take over. And after that, at 10 p.m. or 10:05, Michael Lance will be here during the after hours.

16 minutes past 8pm. For the weather forecast for tonight and tomorrow, it's going to be mainly cloudy with occasional showers and squally thunderstorms. Showers will be heavier in some areas tomorrow. Temperatures will range between 25 and 29 degrees. Looking ahead, showers will be heavy at times with thunderstorms during the weekend to Monday. There will still be a few showers on Tuesday. Currently, it's 27 degrees. Relative humidity is at 92%.

0: This quarter's demands for rates and government rent have been posted. The rates concession has already been reflected, but there is no concession for government rent. Be sure to pay by July 31st, or you'll have to pay a surcharge. If you haven't received the demand, please call the Rating and Valuation Department's inquiry hotline on 2152-0111. Please also inform the department of any change in the payer's particulars, such as property ownership changes, in a timely manner. Mosquitoes can transmit many different infections. Even if you may not have symptoms when infected, if the virus is present in the blood, a second bite can spread it to others. Therefore, after returning from affected areas, apply insect repellent containing DEET for 14 consecutive days. Remember to see a doctor if you feel unwell. To prevent mosquito bites, wear light-colored, loose, and long-sleeve clothing and apply insect repellent. Stop disease from spreading. Guard against mosquito bites.
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Tomorrow's high is going to be around 29 degrees. And right now it's 27. It's slightly warmer than when we first started the show tonight. Maybe summer's back? Really? Well, wait till we see some sun. You're listening to Sunset Sounds right here on Radio 3.

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1: In a common room with Allison Howard, next after the news at 9. And then Michael Lanz would appear at around 10:05 tonight. My name's Danny Lau. I'll see you again tomorrow at 6:30 during Sunset Sounds. Bye for

0: Radio 3.
1: RTHK, the news at 9 with Sachin Katwi. A Politburo meeting chaired by President and General Secretary of the Communist Party of China Central Committee Xi Jinping has set out priorities for the economy in the second half of 2026. Natalie Cheng reports.
2: Policymakers vowed to step up efforts to boost domestic demand as part of efforts to boost GDP growth. Efforts to fight involution or unhealthy competition among domestic brands were also discussed. The meeting also emphasized accelerating fiscal spending and adopting incremental policies that boost growth. The country must accelerate the pace of fiscal expenditure, the meeting heard. Policymakers highlighted the need to create a strong start for the 15th five-year plan period.
1: Chief Executive John Lee and his high-level council of advisors have wrapped up 3 days of working luncheons this week, taking a crucial step forward in shaping Hong Kong's first ever five-year plan and this year's policy address. Over the course of the meetings, the Chief Executive's council of advisors discussed a broad range of strategic priorities, from shoring up Hong Kong's traditional dominance in finance, shipping, and trade to accelerating the northern metropolis as a fresh engine for new quality productive forces. Hong Kong and Shenzhen have signed an agreement on the co-location arrangement for the redeveloped Guangdong port. The Hong Kong port area will be established tomorrow. The official opening date is to be announced later, and it will be determined by the Guangdong and the Hong Kong SAR governments. Wendy Wong has more.
3: Security Minister Chris Tang and Shenzhen Vice Mayor Luo Huanghao signed the arrangement at the central government offices. Tang said the signing of the cooperation arrangement and the right to use agreement marks an important milestone in the preparatory work for the port's opening. He said the SAR government would continue to work closely with Shenzhen to take forward preparatory tasks in an orderly manner. These include systems testing and drills.
1: The independent committee investigating the Wang Fuk Court fire has published witness statements from several key individuals who did not give verbal submissions during the public hearings. The sixth and final round of evidential hearings investigating the blaze, which claimed 168 lives, ended earlier this month. Elvis Yu reports.
4: Ho Kin Yip, then director of Prestige Construction and Engineering, the main contractor for Wang Fuk Court's renovation project, was among those who did not attend any of the hearing sessions. In his witness statements, Ho denied allegations that Prestige was involved in bid rigging to win the $330 million contract at Wang Fuk Court. He said margins for such projects were very small and that animosity and competition between Prestige and other bidders was high. Ho and another Prestige director, Hao Wah-Kin, were earlier charged with manslaughter along with other offences. Peggy Wong, a Taipo district councillor and former consultant to the owners' corporation of Wang Fuk Court, also handed in two witness statements. During the hearings, Wong had faced allegations from several Wang Fuk Court residents that she played a role in pushing the renovation projects forward. The district councillor said she had never offered any advice on selecting contractors, evaluating submitted tenders and preparing project budgets.
1: The Water Supplies Department says water supply in the affected areas of Tuen Mun is progressively returning to normal following the completion of emergency repairs. In a social media post, the department said that urgent maintenance work on Castle Peak Road near Tuen Hing Road had been completed and fresh water service to Villa Tiara, Hinfart Estate, Handsome Court and Alpine Garden was gradually restored from 6 p.m. Throughout the disruption, the department mobilized about 70 staff to set up over 10 temporary water supply points near the affected estates, along with two water trucks and more than 30 water tanks to ensure adequate supplies. Authorities in Japan say the death toll in the earthquake that hit the country's Kyushu Island on Tuesday has now risen to 34. The 7.1 magnitude tremor in Kumamoto Prefecture caused widespread damage, flattening homes, damaging bridges, triggering fires, and leaving tens of thousands of residents without power and water. And the weather forecast for tonight and tomorrow: mainly cloudy with occasional showers and squally thunderstorms. Showers will be heavier in some areas tomorrow. Temperatures will range between 25 and 29 degrees. Moderate east to southeasterly winds. The outlook: showers will be heavy at times with thunderstorms during the weekend to Monday. At the observatory right now, it is 27 degrees and the relative humidity is standing at 90%. And that is the news from RTHK.
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Aim in LA, the latest version by Adela. Hi, how you doing? Welcome to In the Common Room with me, Alison Howe, and you're tuned to RTHK Radio 3. Tyla's new album just dropped, and That Girl is the brand new focus track. Enjoy the song. Well, Open Space is next.

0: 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This is your safe place. This is Open Space.
1: Welcome back to Open Space. I'm with four really animated and delightful students today from Ling Lang Church Sao Tak Primary School. Can everyone say hello?
2: Hi.
1: They are so lovely and I'm so looking forward to having a chat with them. Would you let us know who you are in studio tonight?
3: My name is Samantha and I'm 11 years old.
4: My name is Irish and I'm also 11 years old.
5: My name is Kashvi and I'm 10 years old.
6: And I'm Juliana. I'm 10 years old.
1: It's so great to have you guys here. Are you excited to come on radio?
7: Yes.
1: Oh, I'm so excited to chat to you. And you guys are going to be chatting to us tonight about your favourite cartoons. What a fun topic. Who's going to go first? Samantha, hit us. Go for it.
3: My favourite cartoon is My Little Pony because it combines fun adventures with meaningful lessons. Each pony has a unique personality, from Twilight Sparkle's intelligence to Pinkie Pie's cheerfulness, making every episode exciting. The show teaches values like kindness, teamwork, and empathy, reminding me that friendship is powerful. Its colorful animation and catchy songs spark creativity and joy, which is why it will always be special to me.
1: Oh, thank you so much for sharing a little bit about My Little Pony as your favorite cartoon. You know what? My daughters really like My Little Pony too. Yeah. And they listen to the My Little Pony podcast. Have you ever heard that before?
3: No, actually.
1: It's called Pipcast. And it's all the ponies chatting and it's super fun. And I think you're right. I think there's some really special, magical lessons to be learned there. And I really like that you're 12 years old and you still like magical ponies because they're cool. Awesome. Thank you so much for sharing, Samantha. Irish.
4: My favorite cartoon to watch is Powerpuff Girls. This show is about three girls who were made with sugar, spice, and everything nice. But the creator accidentally added another ingredient called Chemical X, which is why they have superpowers and they all try to save the day. My favorite character is Buttercup because she's cool and isn't as girly as the other two. But I like all of them.
1: Oh, that's so cool. You know what? I watched Powerpuff Girls when I was younger. Yeah, where do you watch it?
4: Cartoon Network.
1: Oh, fun. And it is quite cool seeing girls do some really cool things, hey? And save the world and be superheroes. What are the other two Powerpuff Girls called?
4: Their names are Blossom and Bubbles.
1: But you like Buttercup?
4: Yeah.
1: Yeah, she's pretty cool, hey? What do you think are some of the things you can learn from watching Powerpuff Girls?
4: Teamwork and cooperation.
1: Yeah.
4: Because they all try to save the day together.
1: Nice one. They do, don't they? And they've all got different strengths that they have to use. So it's not just about being three people who are exactly the same. We all need different skills and abilities and experiences and gifts if we're going to try and tackle big problems in life, hey? Very cool. Thank you. Kashvi.
5: My favorite cartoon series is Puffin Rock. It tells the story of a puffin family living on an island inspired by real puffin habitats. I love the show because it's calming, humorous, and highlights family, friendship, courage, and determination. With its soothing title song and gentle visuals of sandy beaches and cozy burrows, it feels magical. There are many more animals too, such as pygmy shrews, owls, rabbits, seagulls, and I'm sure much, much more. Puffin Rock is a delightful series full of warmth and meaningful lessons. This is why it will always be my favourite.
1: Oh, I'm going to agree with you, Kashvi. Puffin Rock is so calming and relaxing, isn't it? And you listen to it and it's very peaceful. And I always laugh because there's Mossy and Una, right? And all the other different characters, hey? And it's also very educational because you learn about the environment and how everything all fits together, right?
5: Yeah.
1: It's very different to Hong Kong's natural environment, though, isn't it?
5: Yes, it is.
1: Would you like to see a cartoon one day that was about Hong Kong's animals? What do you girls think?
5: It's very interesting,
8: it's
5: probably.
8: Be very interesting because I don't think it's like a topic that's brought out a lot.
1: We don't really talk about Hong Kong's animals like that. I think people around the world would love to learn about our animals too, wouldn't they?
5: Yes.
1: Wild boars and snakes and kites and giant spiders and what else have we got?
8: Fish.
1: Fish, yeah.
5: Pandas.
1: We've got, and we've got pandas at Ocean Park, not in the forest, but yes, that's right. There's so many different animals we have here as well. Oh, I love that you chose such a nice, calm cartoon for yours. Thank you so much, Kashvi. Juliana, I can't wait to hear about your favourite cartoon too.
6: My favourite cartoon is Love Boo Boos. I find their shape adorable. There is a twinkle in their eyes that shows a hint of mischievousness. And they have fantastic colours standing out. Their cute and fluffy looks make me want to squeeze them tight. Some glow in the dark, staying bright until I fall asleep. They bring so much joy to my day with their giggling and naughty looks.
1: Oh, that's very fun. Thank you for sharing. Laboo-boos are so funny, aren't they? Do you have a little Laboo-boo toy?
8: Yes, I have 6 of them.
1: Do you ever draw them?
8: Yes, I do.
1: Yeah, they're quite easy to draw their faces, aren't they?
8: Sure do.
1: I heard a song the other day, the Laboo-boo song. Have you ever heard the Laboo-boo song?
8: Yes.
1: Oh, isn't it so silly, guys?
2: Yeah.
1: Sometimes with my daughters, when we listen to it, I give us the challenge of trying not to laugh as we listen.
2: Laugh?
1: And it's really hard not to laugh when you're listening to it. And I think they're going to make a movie about Laboo-boo too, aren't they?
8: Yeah.
1: Yeah, that would really? Be exciting. Yeah,
5: that
1: apparently they
5: nice.
1: Are. Yeah.
5: It might be a funny movie.
1: Oh, it will be. So you guys quite like cartoons

0: that might have a nice lesson to them, that are kind of fun and silly and make you laugh. And so that's a really positive thing too. Do you guys like to do any kind of like drawing of cartoons or make up your own cartoon characters?
1: Probably.
0: Yeah. Have you done that before, Irish?
1: Yeah, but...
2: It's kind of hard to make up some characters out of nowhere.
0: Oh, it is hard, Kashfi, you're right. But I also think it's a fun challenge. Like, so you're right, there's lots of different, we can copy a style. So you could look at the style of the Powerpuff Girls or Puffin Rock, or even create your own Labubu, couldn't you? Or your own pony from My Little Pony.
1: Yeah.
0: And so, you know, the other thing is it's all about stories, cartoons, which is, I'm sure you guys are really creative. Do you like making up stories?
3: Yes.
0: Yes. Do you like reading books?
3: Yes.
0: Oh, that makes me so happy. Tell me about some of your favorite books to read. Do you ever read comics? Because they're kind of like cartoons too,
1: aren't
0: they?
1: I make up comics too sometimes. I'll just like make some characters and then put them in a story. But most of the time, I probably never end up finishing them because I have other work to do.
0: Oh, but that's still really cool that you do that. That's called, you know, that's how cartoons start. Do you know that? It's called storyboarding. So people draw pictures and they map out the story and then animators can make the cartoon. So you're already halfway there to making your own cartoon one day. How about you guys? What kind of books do you like to read, Juliana?
4: I like reading Unicorn Diaries.
0: Oh, yes. My girls have read that too. They're quite fun, aren't they? Mm-hmm. Yeah. How about you, Kashfi?
2: I like some fantasy books. For example, Harry Potter. And the new book I'm reading is A Kid Who Came from Space. It's really wonderful and interesting to watch and read.
0: Oh, you guys. I love that you love reading so much. Samantha, what's your favorite books to read?
5: My favorite books to read is The Babysitter's Club. Yeah, I love comics.
0: Yeah, they're quite fun, aren't they?
5: Yes.
0: And they're kind of like really good because it's like reading a cartoon. I think you guys would be really good at writing your own cartoon stories one day. You just need a hero. You need something to happen to the hero. You need people who can help the hero or hinder the hero. You need a problem to be solved. And I'm sure you could do that. Don't you think you could?
2: The books help us all because we picture it in our mind and write it down probably.
0: Oh, awesome. Exactly. Oh, I really love that you guys are so passionate about reading as well as liking really lovely cartoons. Before we go today, we have a mantra that we like to say on Open Space, and it would mean a lot to me if you guys could say it with me. We share our worries.
3: We share our worries. We support each other, and we remember to have fun.
0: Oh, you guys have been so fantastic, and you have such bright, beautiful personalities. I reckon I could make a cartoon of the four of you, and it would be so much fun and so much fun to watch. And we'd learn lots of fun lessons, and there'd be music and lots of cool things. Isn't that a kind of fun idea?
3: Yes.
0: Yeah. I hope you guys are inspired, and I hope our listeners are inspired too to maybe write and create their own creative cartoon stories after listening to you girls, because you've been so brilliant. Thank you so much for your time today, students from Ling Liang Church, Sao Tak Primary School. Can you join me in saying bye-bye?
3: Bye. Bye.

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3: Bruno Mars. Well, he shocked fans at Wembley Stadium a couple weeks back when he opened his six-night residency with a slow ballet instead of a party anthem. But he wore an England football scarf, Union Jack bucket hat, and even holding a Paddington bear. And he turned the surprise into a celebration for 75,000 fans, proving why he is still one of pop's greatest live performers. He began with Risk It All, that slow R&B ballet from his latest album, The Romantic. Many expected him to start out with 24K Magic or Treasure, but the ballet showcased his vocal range and versatility, the way that we should all remember how amazing of a singer Bruno Mars really is. He also introduced the Angel Baby Cam, projecting fans' reaction on giant screens while serenading them. So instead of Kiss Cam, it was Angel Baby Cam. Anderson .Paak also joined in for a four-song segment, including Leave the Door Open with playful banter and Motown-style choreo. The lesson here is, yeah, dare to break expectations because your uniqueness is what people remember you by. And sometimes the unexpected move is the most powerful one.

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0: 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Got a clear vision of what you want to do in life? Or still confused and feeling left behind? Every week, we bring you an out-of-the-ordinary Hong Kong story to inspire you as you embark on your own journey. It's time to go off-campus. Joining me, Alison Howe, this week is...
2: Hello, I'm Yu Yu. I'm illustrator and visual artist.
0: Hello, Yu Yu. How are you doing?
2: Fantastic. How are you?
0: Fantastic as well. Now, every Thursday, we like to take our off-campus guests to go back on campus, not to talk about your current work, but tell us about your high school days. What kind of a student were you when you were in high school?
2: I was a shy student, kind of bored. But don't get me wrong, I have a fantastic childhood, but I guess maybe if I could be more curious, if I could be less stubborn, more open-minded, maybe I could have seen a bit more.
0: I wonder whether you think there's any particular traits of you as a teenager that made you good at what you do now.
2: Actually, no. You know what? Some of my classmates, they took art as an elective. I didn't do anything
0: really?
2: At that time, but I remember I liked to draw when I was small, but I would never thought that that could be my full-time career or that could be like a so-called proper career in nowadays. So I think it's just like a big turnaround that I become like a full-time illustrator today.
0: That's amazing. In the world of art, there are so many different types and formats and ways to express yourself. I know, say, for example, the program that brings you and embroidery together, I would say it's quite a unique experience because the two art forms are so different, or at least for us, from the outsiders, we think that they are totally different. Can you tell us about the collaboration this time?
2: Yeah, and actually, you are totally right. So for this project, I work with Stephanie, who is an embroidery artist. Mm-hmm. And when we first start the project, we were thinking, okay, I do illustration and you do embroidery. These are just two sort of different art forms. Also, in terms of the process, the time that we invest in it, like we can just do a quick sketch in 3 minutes, but for embroidery, even if you do one line of embroidery, it might take half an hour.
0: Yeah.
2: So it's just so different at that time. But then we were thinking, okay, but that could be also a very interesting collaboration. We just take on the challenge, and then at the end, we actually find lots of common ground and common things. Like, for example, we both start with a line. For Stephanie, she also, like, if she needs to create a like a form, she also start with a line using the thread, and we both like to work with colors. I use lots of colors, and for Stephanie, she also like to like mix and match of different colors to deliver her concept. So we think actually maybe we just have the wrong perception. Actually, they are just both art form, and more importantly, it's about for art form for us to deliver our concept and to turn our observation through these different art forms. And it just happened to be I'm more good at illustration, and Stephanie is more interested in embroidery. But together, I think we both find a way to incorporate both art forms together to deliver an amazing art experience in this project.
0: Yeah, I can't wait to find out more about the students' reaction, or as you evolved from this project, how does it change the way of

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0: Hashtag This.
2: Lifeguard Day. It is July 31st and today is a dedication to the heroes who keep our beaches, pools and waterfronts safe. Now, where did this day come from? It was started by water safety organizations and communities to honor lifeguards for their courage, quick thinking, and dedication. They are the ones who dive in when danger strikes, making sure fun in the water stays safe. This year's theme is Guardians of the Waves, and it's about recognizing lifeguards not just as rescuers, but as role models for responsibility, teamwork, and resilience. Globally, Lifeguard Day has inspired training workshops, awareness campaigns, and community events. In our city, lifeguards are essential, particularly with our beaches, swimming pools, during the typhoon season. It is also a great reminder for us, even though we're not lifeguards, that water safety is about respect, knowing your limits, looking out for friends, and appreciating those who protect us. So remember this, lifeguards are not just watching the water, they are teaching us courage and care.

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1: Rewind that song.
2: Tell me what you remember.
3: A wife? A son.
2: And then what?
3: We won the war. Help me go home.
4: This is a household waiting for master. I want you to choose me.
2: Ithaca's king is coming back.
4: No, he's not.
5: What would he do if he came back here and find all these suitors in his house?
4: You're pining for a daddy you didn't even know. Like some sniveling bastard.
6: Who's looking after your wife and son?
3: Do you see?
6: My dad is coming home.
4: And he revenge.
3: Bringing it all.

0: I need everyone at his party dead. I can still save them.
1: You're a man who needs to control his fate. But you cannot control this. That world is gone.
2: No one could stand between me and home. Not even the gods.
3: Keep us free!
4: I think it's asleep.
5: All right, as we continue our backstage feature with The Odyssey, we continue to hear from the cast members from the Christopher Nolan movie. Tonight is a great pairing again. We've got Tom Holland, who plays Telemachus, and Robert Pattinson, who plays Antinous. Let's first up talk about working with Christopher Nolan on this film.
6: Tenet was pretty big, and there were some pretty spectacular set pieces, and this is just another level. I mean, it's kind of... I might have seen him the tiniest bit stressed on this, because on Tenet, I didn't seem stressed at all. But, like, I think his capacity for containing chaos is just unlike any other human being I've ever seen. I mean, he is just completely cool as a cucumber the whole time. But this is just probably the most ambitious thing any director has probably ever done. And he still just handles it with absolute grace. I mean... I don't even understand how he, like, even just jet lag. Why does he not get jet lag?
7: I don't know how he sleeps with the days ahead that he has.
6: And just always looks so fresh.
7: Yeah.
6: No matter what, even if they're a night shoot, doesn't make any difference. It's just looks like he's just fine. Everything, untouched by everything.
7: Yeah.
5: Awesome. How about the rest of the crew on this film?
7: The crew are, you know, arguably the best in the world. And what makes them so special is that they're not just great at their craft, but they have such a sense of passion for the work. Like, everyone wants to be excellent. Everyone wants to do something that hasn't been done before. I think the idea of shooting an entire movie on IMAX was a really daunting task, not just for Chris and the camera department, but for everyone. You know, there's no hiding in IMAX. Like, every little detail is going to be on the screen. And I think the crew really relished in that challenge and rose to the occasion. And I think that there just was a camaraderie and a solidarity that I haven't seen before on a film set.
5: How can we not talk about the rest of the cast?
6: I mean, it's incredible. It's a testament to Chris, really. But, like, I mean, just everybody wants to work with him. Mm-hmm. But on this one, it was kind of quite shocking. I mean, where every single part is, like, just people just... pretty high up there for a caliber of actors. It's exciting. I mean, that's the whole thing. You want to be able to work with the best actors. You want to be able to work with the best crew, and Chris allows you to do that. It allows you to be at the highest level of this profession.
5: Now, what are your hopes for audiences seeing this film?
7: Do you know what Chris said in that interview earlier, I found so refreshing, where he said, I just want people to be entertained. You know, I think sometimes you can get so caught up in what the message that you want people to feel and experience, but that message could be different for any audience member. So I think to go on an adventure with us and to ultimately just be entertained.
5: All right, and final question for Tom Holland and Robert Pattinson. Why do you think this story has endured?
7: I think it's very human.
6: Mm.
7: You know, I think even though we're not fighting cyclopses and sirens and all that sort of stuff, we are dealing with everyday struggles that are a desire to belong, love, loyalty, sacrifice, consequence, you know, even as simple as like missing your family. I think those are all things that we deal with on a daily basis. And I think the reason The Odyssey has endured is because when you read it, you can relate to it in so many different ways with so many different characters.
5: You heard it from Telemachus himself and Antinous as well. There was once again Tom Holland and Robert Pattinson. Tomorrow for the final round, you'll be hearing from Tom Holland teaming up with Anne Hathaway, who plays Penelope, for the finale of our backstage feature with The Odyssey. So we'll see you tomorrow.

Thank you once again, Hong Kong, for tuning in. My name is Allison Howe, and don't forget that we are always here to listen. I also want to remind you that starting from next week, we have a very, very special treat. Throughout the entire month of August, Cruzan McCallaghan will be joining us for a very special open space series. And nope, it's not just your regular student conversations open space. It's what we call open space summer space. A lot of great guests will be joining her on the show right here in the common room to talk about summer topics. From where to go on what you can make good use of your summer by doing. It could be environments related, it could be your mental health related, it could be how you can build your own retreat or how to schedule ahead. Many great topics, amazing ideas. Starting from next week, every Tuesday and Thursday in Open Space, Summer Space, hosted by Cruzan McCallaghan right here in the common room. Don't miss out. Meanwhile, if you want to keep in touch with us, log on to our Facebook page, RTHK Radio 3 is the official channel. Here are the Bare Naked Ladies to close the show. The track is called Almost Ready. Enjoy the rest of your Thursday and we'll see you tomorrow, same time, same dial.

0: The current term government strives to grow the economy, improve livelihood, pursue new opportunities, and promote the mega event economy. Visitor arrivals have increased while improving housing, transport, and more. And tackling long-standing issues, the government enacted Basic Law Article 23 legislation, seizing the opportunities presented by the nation. The chief executive has led delegations to ASEAN, the Middle East, and Central Asia to open up markets. We attract enterprises and investments, reinforced Hong Kong's position as an international hub for high-caliber talents, and promoted Study in Hong Kong brand. This year, the first payload expert from Hong Kong joined the Shenzhou 23 spaceflight mission. Hong Kong remains highly ranked internationally. Opened last year, the Hatau Cooperation Zone has boosted INT development. We are expediting northern metropolis development and are formulating the first five-year plan to build a better future together.
1: RTHK The News at 10 with Sachin Katwi. Chief Executive John Lee and his high-level council of advisors have wrapped up 3 days of working luncheons this week, taking a crucial step forward in shaping Hong Kong's first ever five-year plan and this year's policy address. Over the course of the meetings, the Chief Executive's Council of Advisors discussed a broad range of strategic priorities, from shoring up Hong Kong's traditional dominance in finance, shipping and trade, to accelerating the northern metropolis as a fresh engine for new quality productive forces. Hong Kong and Shenzhen have signed an agreement on the co-location arrangement for the redeveloped Huang Gong Port. The Hong Kong port area will be established tomorrow. The official opening date is to be announced later, and it will be determined by the Guangdong and the Hong Kong SAR governments. Wendy Wong has more.
2: Security Minister Chris Tang and Shenzhen Vice Mayor Luo Huanghao signed the arrangement at the central government offices. Tang said the signing of the cooperation arrangement and the right to use agreement marks an important milestone in the preparatory work for the port's opening. He said the SAR government would continue to work closely with Shenzhen to take forward preparatory tasks in an orderly manner. These include systems testing and drills.
1: The independent committee investigating the Wang Fuk Court fire has published witness statements from several key individuals who did not give verbal submissions during the public hearings. The sixth and final round of evidential hearings investigating the blaze, which claimed 168 lives, ended earlier this month. Elvis Yu reports.
3: Ho Kin Yip, then director of Prestige Construction and Engineering, the main contractor for Wang Fuk Court's renovation project, was among those who did not attend any of the hearing sessions. In his witness statements, Ho denied allegations that Prestige was involved in bid rigging to win the $330 million contract at Wang Fuk Court. He said margins for such projects were very small and that animosity and competition between Prestige and other bidders was high. Ho and another Prestige director, Hao Wah-Kin, were earlier charged with manslaughter along with other offences. Peggy Wong, a Taipo district councillor and former consultant to the owner's corporation of Wang Fuk Court, also handed in two witness statements. During the hearings, Wong had faced allegations from several Wang Fuk Court residents that she played a role in pushing the renovation project forward. The district councillor said she had never offered any advice on selecting contractors, evaluating submitted tenders and preparing project budgets.
1: A Politburo meeting chaired by President and General Secretary of the Communist Party of China Central Committee, Xi Jinping, has set out priorities for the economy in the second half of 2026. Natalie Cheng reports.
4: Policymakers vowed to step up efforts to boost domestic demand as part of efforts to boost GDP growth. Efforts to fight involution or unhealthy competition among domestic brands were also discussed. The meeting also emphasized accelerating fiscal spending and adopting incremental policies that boost growth. The country must accelerate the pace of fiscal expenditure, the meeting heard. Policymakers highlighted the need to create a strong start for the 15th five-year plan period.
1: The Ministry of National Defense says China and Thailand will hold a joint Air Force exercise in August. Ministry spokesman Jiang Bin said the two sides will carry out air defense, humanitarian assistance, and disaster relief exercises.
5: The Chinese and Thai militaries will hold Falcon Strike 2026 Joint Air Force Training in Thailand. The Chinese side will send multiple types of aircraft and units, including ground-based air defense forces. The two sides will train on subjects including joint air defense and humanitarian assistance and disaster relief. The training marks the ninth of its kind between the two air forces and is aimed at further deepening China-Thailand traditional friendship and practical cooperation.
1: French authorities say they have given the go-ahead for 84,000 evacuees forced out by a major wildfire to go back to their homes in southwest France. Firefighters in the country are turning a corner in their battle against the flames that have burned an area four times the size of the capital Paris. In all, more than 220,000 people were forced to leave their homes since last week. And the weather forecast for tonight and tomorrow: mainly cloudy with occasional showers and squally thunderstorms. Showers will be heavier in some areas tomorrow. Temperatures will range between 25 and 29 degrees. Moderate east to southeasterly winds. At the observatory, it is 27 degrees, relative humidity 90%. And that's the news from RTHK.
6: Happy Thirsty Thursday. It's actually my Friday. Gonna head out and have a little bit of fun with the fam for a few days. So let's rock out. Being that there is no Steven in the fan club, no dedications and requests, I apologize this week. But I'll be back with probably an extra, extra big Steven in the fan club next week. You could have been anywhere else doing anything else. I appreciate you hanging out with me this evening. Grab some sustenance and aperitif for two. And let's get serious right here on Radio 3. All kinds of goodies coming your way. It's After Hours with Michael Lance.

0: The Electoral Affairs Commission has published the proposed guidelines on election-related activities in respect of the rural representative election for public consultation. You may express your views by email, post, or fax by August 18th. The proposed guidelines can be viewed at www.eac.hk or at the Registration and Electoral Office, Home Affairs Inquiry Centres, and major and district public libraries. For inquiries, please call 2891 1001.
1: The new law against drug driving is now in effect. Police may require drivers to undergo preliminary drug tests and provide blood and urine specimens. Driving after taking heroin, ketamine, methamphetamine, cannabis, cocaine, or MDMA is an offence, even if the driver does not show any signs of being under the influence of these illicit drugs. The driver is liable to imprisonment for up to 3 years, a fine of $25,000, and disqualification from driving for life.
2: You're just joining. It is Thirsty Thursday. Stepping out of the way a little bit, letting us jam in some jam bands. Here's 38 Special, Hold On Loosely.

It is Thirsty Thursday. For me, it's Friday. I'm going to head out, get away, shut down for a few days, go have some fun with the little one. So we're just going to be jamming with some jam bands here to kick things off, maybe getting a little country music later. I don't know. I'm feeling crazy. Here's Little Feet, Two Trains.

0: I can't believe this. We've got a brand new number one. All the way from number 25, it's that old classic from the new Levi jeans ad.
1: Bachman Turner Overdrive. Not that yet. Let's rock.

0: Radio
1: 3. Got a few more here before the top of the hour in the news. It is Thirsty Thursday. Todd Harding's going to be filling in for me tomorrow, I believe, but I'll be back Monday. Here's Looking Glass.

Kicking off the evening with some jam bands. Probably getting to a little country music next hour. Who knows? I'm feeling a little frisky. But we are going to be jamming tonight. This is my Friday. Going to be taking off. Just Todd Harding will be stepping in for me tomorrow night. So let's have some fun. This is After Hours with Michael Lance. Thanks for hanging out. Here's some Old Crow Medicine Show.

0: RTHK, the news at 11 with Todd Harding. Tonight's headlines. An agreement is signed to implement a co-location arrangement at Huanggang Port. The Wongfuk Court investigating panel publishes submissions from key people who did not give verbal testimony. And the Politburo sets out economic priorities for the second half of the year. Hong Kong and Shenzhen have signed an agreement on the co-location arrangement for the redeveloped Huanggang Port in Shenzhen. The Hong Kong port area will be established tomorrow. The official opening date is to be announced later. It will be determined by the Guangdong and Hong Kong SAR governments. Wendy Wong has more.
1: Security Minister Chris Tang and Shenzhen Vice Mayor Luo Huanghao signed the arrangement at the central government offices. Tang said the signing of the cooperation arrangement and the right to use agreement marks an important milestone in the preparatory work for the port's opening. He said the SAR government would continue to work closely with Shenzhen to take forward preparatory tasks in an orderly manner. These include systems testing and drills.
0: The independent committee investigating the Wongfuk Court fire has published witness statements from several key individuals who did not give verbal submissions during the public hearings. The sixth and final round of evidential hearings investigating the blaze, which claimed 168 lives, ended earlier this month. Elvis Yu reports.
2: Ho Kin Yip, then director of Prestige Construction and Engineering, the main contractor for Wongfuk Court renovation project, was among those who did not attend any of the hearing sessions. In his witness statements, Ho denied allegations that Prestige was involved in bid rigging to win the $330 million contract at Wongfuk Court. He said margins for such projects were very small and that animosity and competition between Prestige and other bidders was high. Ho and another Prestige director, Hao Wah-Kin, were earlier charged with manslaughter along with other offences. Peggy Wong, a Taipo district councillor and former consultant to the owner's corporation of Wongfuk Court, also handed in two witness statements. During the hearings, Wong had faced allegations from several Wongfuk Court residents that she played a role in pushing the renovation project forward. The district councillor said she had never offered any advice on selecting contractors, evaluating submitted tenders and preparing project budgets.
0: The Hong Kong Monetary Authority has maintained its base rate at 4% after the US Federal Reserve decided to keep its key rate unchanged. In response, Hong Kong's major commercial banks made no change to their prime rates. HSBC and Bank of China kept theirs at 5%, while Standard Chartered's prime rate remained at 5.25%. Charlie Chun has more details.
3: The Hong Kong Monetary Authority said the decision overnight by the U.S. Federal Reserve to keep interest rates unchanged was in line with market expectations. The Fed held its benchmark rate steady at 3.5 to 3.75% for the fifth straight meeting. It said economic activity was expanding at a solid pace and the labor market was stable, but inflation remained elevated. The Monetary Authority said in a statement that the SAR's monetary and financial markets have continued to operate in an orderly manner. It said Hong Kong dollar interbank rates generally track their US dollar counterparts under the linked exchange rate system. But shorter tenor interbank rates tend to be also influenced by the supply and demand of currency funding in the local market. The authority urged the public to carefully manage interest rate risk when making decisions about property purchases, investment or borrowing, as rate adjustments in the United States may influence the interest rate environment in Hong Kong. It added that it will continue to closely monitor market developments to maintain monetary and financial stability.
0: A Politburo meeting chaired by President and General Secretary of the Communist Party of China's Central Committee Xi Jinping has set out priorities for the economy in the second half of 2026. Natalie Ching reports.
4: Policymakers vowed to step up efforts to boost domestic demand as part of efforts to boost GDP growth. Efforts to fight involution or unhealthy competition among domestic brands were also discussed. The meeting also emphasized accelerating fiscal spending and adopting incremental policies that boost growth. The country must accelerate the pace of fiscal expenditure, the meeting heard. Policymakers highlighted the need to create a strong start for the 15th five-year plan period.
0: And the weather forecast, it's going to be mainly cloudy with occasional showers and squally thunderstorms. Those showers will be heavier in some areas tomorrow. Temperatures in the region of 25 to 29 degrees with moderate east to southeasterly winds. Showers will be heavy at times with thunderstorms over the weekend and into Monday. Currently at the observatory, 27 degrees Celsius, relative humidity at 90%. You're listening to RTHK. The time is 5 minutes past 11. The Water Supplies Department says water supply in the affected areas of Tuen Mun is progressively returning to normal following the completion of emergency repairs. In a social media post, the department said that urgent maintenance work on Castle Peak Road near Tuen Hing Road had been completed and fresh water service to Villa Tiara, Hin Phat Estate, Handsome Court and Alpine Garden was gradually restored from 6 p.m. Throughout the disruption, the department mobilised about 70 staff to set up over 10 temporary water supply points near the affected estates, alongside two water trucks and more than 30 water tanks to ensure adequate supplies. A lawmaker has welcomed the decision by Chief Justice Andrew Jung to request the early retirement of High Court Judge Wilson Chan, who's been reprimanded for plagiarism. The High Court judge steps down tomorrow. Speaking on RTHK's Backchat programme, legal sector lawmaker Nick Chan said the decision has a punitive effect as the incident is linked to the reputation of Hong Kong's justice system.
5: I think it's the right decision, and I would invite listeners to consider the bigger picture. The bigger picture, you know, it's more than Justice Chan. It is also the reputation of Hong Kong's rule of law hinges on this. So retirement actually have a real punitive effect. There is real financial implication. Some might see some threats or comments on the social media saying, oh, this is too light-handed. Yeah. He got off easy. But, you know, 6 years of early retirement, he's at 64. Judges at the High Court typically retire at 70. Some might extend it. Every year, every month, I understand this person gets about, you know, over 340,000 just in pay. The housing, you know, if it's a nice official housing, he would not be also getting the pension that would continue to increase if he stayed on.
6: Nick, going forward, as we become involved, let's say there's much more technology, there's AI. One question I don't know, are there juries in these cases where the judge is talking like this? Because when it's a very technical subject, it becomes very hard to believe that we're getting actually the best result.
5: You know, over the last period of time, he has been seen the second time being called for plagiarism. I understand he's been assigned to criminal cases where he doesn't need to write out a detailed judgment compared to civil cases, commercial cases. So criminal cases, less risk of so-called plagiarism because you don't really need to write a long judgment. In terms of use of AI, as we use more technology, frankly, over the last 10, 20 years around the world, many people, they do, you know, use AI to help them write stuff, check stuff. So I guess whether it's Justice Chan or someone else, we could introduce system if they haven't, that we check the potential plagiarizing score of a judgment that reflect those potential issues or misunderstanding. But there are ways to write judgment. In some of my other roles, I was involved in writing judgments, and I attended some judgment writing training courses, which I found quite useful, to show that independent judgment as a judge. If you kind of decided party A, you know, you don't favor party A's submission, you believe party A lost, you want to actually write for party A. We want party A to appreciate that you've considered the submission, especially to write out that how you consider each of the strongest submissions. Don't say attack them one by one, but we tackle them one by one. So that person appreciates, okay, I read it, it's fair.
0: Consulting giant Deloitte has provided strategic recommendations for Hong Kong's upcoming five-year plan and the 2026 policy address. Edward Au, Southern Region Managing Partner of Deloitte China, spoke to Swara Campbell about the firm's proposals and how they can drive the SAR's economic development.
7: We recommend four key areas of Hong Kong's growth. First of all, is on the Northern Metropolis. Secondly, is on the I&T, Innovation Technology.

0: and then about the International Financial Center, our first development, and also the regional cooperation to advance Hong Kong's integration into the country's 55-year plan.
1: One of your recommendations is to deepen Hong Kong's regional cooperation. What international partnerships do you think are the most beneficial to Hong Kong and should be especially targeted, and why?
0: We actually really recommend the ASEAN partnerships and also from the Central Asia, and also because these countries have to live on trade, especially ASEAN countries. A lot of trade relationships with Hong Kong, and also those countries are having strong economic growth. With further partnership and collaboration, we are sure that both will benefit from this kind of collaborations.
1: What strategies does Deloitte propose to strengthen Hong Kong as an international financial and trade center?
0: We believe Hong Kong should further consolidate on the IPO center to become like the Asia mutual market, or connect with ASEAN market, because Hong Kong is a super connector with Hong Kong's leading position IPOs. Hong Kong can better connecting, for example, quality companies from the region and also international investors. And also we believe on the family office, Hong Kong is taking a lead in the region in terms of setting up family office to support high level of individuals or families.
2: Residents in Islamabad have voiced their support for protesters in Pakistan-administered Kashmir following the deadly unrest linked to regional elections. The Joint Awami Action Committee, the region's main protest movement, was banned by the regional government in June. Its leaders said more than 30 people were killed in clashes with security forces ahead of the second round of voting. On Monday, the country's ruling party, the Pakistan Muslim League Nawaz, won 9 of the 13 seats contested in the first round. Lawyer Fazal Mahmood Baig said the government was setting a false narrative by blaming India for the unrest.
3: We believe that this is not an election. It is a total fraud. The election should have been conducted in a manner that allowed the people to freely exercise their right to vote and express their opinion. In the current situation, a public movement has emerged as a representative of the people, and they should have been given an opportunity. They wanted electoral reforms. However, a false narrative was created, claiming that India is supporting them. If any institution or the Pakistani establishment has any evidence, then the government of Pakistan should form an impartial judicial commission to conduct a thorough investigation.
2: The second and third rounds are scheduled for August 2nd and August the 10th. Global K-pop sensation BTS have dropped a bombshell, saying they're not submitting their music for next year's Grammy Awards. The boycott came after the prestigious award show introduced a new Asian pop category. The boy band was not impressed, saying music should not be defined by region or language. Natalie Ching reports.
4: The South Korean megastars were widely tipped to clinch several Grammy honors, including Album of the Year, after their comeback offering Arirang became one of this year's bestsellers. But the seven-member group said they will not enter the contest after the introduction of five new categories, including Best Asian Pop Music Performance. In a post on social media, the group said, "We hope music is heard and loved for what it is, rather than being defined by region or language." BTS is the first all-South Korean act to make it to Billboard's U.S. Top Singles chart. They achieved that with their 2020 track Dynamite, their first hit sung completely in English. Grammy CEO Harvey Mason Jr. said he was saddened by the band's decision and that the category was created to celebrate the diversity and extraordinary growth of pop artistry in Asia. Despite performing at the Grammys and earning several nominations, including for Best Music Video, BTS has never won.
2: BTS are bringing their highly anticipated world tour to Hong Kong in March next year. To sports, and in tennis, Philippine star Alex Ayala continues to roll at the Washington DC Open. The world number 28 stunned reigning champion Leila Fernandez to reach her first ever quarterfinals at the tournament. Carlos Escueta has more on the action.
5: Ayala went into her last 16 clash against Fernandez on the heels of a dominant opening win over China's Zhang Qinwen as she looked to continue her strong run of form in the US capital. The opening set was largely characterized by a series of mistakes by Fernandez, who committed 14 unforced errors in 8 games. Ayala needed to strike just 2 clean winners to take the set 6-2. Game.

0: first set to Allan.
1: Despite being 5-1 up in the second, Fernandez was unable to hold off a furious comeback by Ayala, who stormed all the way back to win the set in a tiebreak and take the match in 1 hour and 53 minutes. Victory marks the second time Ayala has dethroned the tournament's defending champion, following her stunning third-round win in Wimbledon over 2025 champion Iga Swiatek. Also advancing is Japan's Naomi Osaka, who booked her maiden quarterfinal spot in DC after her opponent, American Ashlyn Kruger, retired injured. Over in the men's draw, Alex de Minaur continued his title defense after beating Stefanos Tsitsipas in straight sets to move into the last eight.
2: And in football, British media are reporting that Newcastle manager Eddie Howe is leaving the English Premiership club after 5 years at St James's Park. He led Newcastle to victory in the League Cup, giving the Saudi-owned club its first major trophy since 1969. And that's the news and sport from RTHK.
3: Welcome back. Happy Thursday. This is After Hours with Michael Lance. Thanks for hanging out. More jams coming up.

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opened up his case and he said, I'll start this show. And fire flew from his fingertips as he rolled up his bow. And he pulled the bow across the strings and it made an evil hiss. And then a band of demons.

The devil bowed his head because he knew that he'd been beat. And he laid that golden fiddle on the ground at Johnny's feet. Johnny said, "Devil, just come on back if you ever want to try again. I done told you once, you son of a bitch, I'm the..."

Getting some twang on Chris Stapleton, White Horse. Let's get some Nitty Gritty Dirt Band in here before we get back to some jam bands, I think. Here's Fishing in the Dark.

This is After Hours with Mike and Lance. Got a couple more here before the top of the hour and the news saying bye-bye to Thirsty Thursday. Hello, Friday. Here's some Dave Matthews, Ants Marching.

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1: That was little Dave Matthews. Here's some Sister Hazel, all for you news coming up next. This is After Hours with Michael Lance. Thanks for hanging out.

0: RTHK, the news at 12 with Todd Harding. Chief Executive John Lee and his high-level council of advisers had wrapped up 3 days of working luncheons this week, taking a crucial step forward in shaping Hong Kong's first ever five-year plan and this year's policy address. Sachin Kutby has more.
1: Over the course of the meetings, the Chief Executive's council of advisers discussed a broad range of strategic priorities, from shoring up Hong Kong's traditional dominance in finance, shipping and trade, to accelerating the northern metropolis as a fresh engine for new quality productive forces.
0: A Politburo meeting chaired by President and General Secretary of the Communist Party of China's Central Committee Xi Jinping has set out priorities for the economy in the second half of 2026. Natalie Ching reports.
2: Policymakers vowed to step up efforts to boost domestic demand as part of efforts to boost GDP growth. Efforts to fight involution or unhealthy competition among domestic brands were also discussed. The meeting also emphasized accelerating fiscal spending and adopting incremental policies that boost growth. The country must accelerate the pace of fiscal expenditure, the meeting heard. Policymakers highlighted the need to create a strong start for the 15th five-year plan period.
0: Accounting giant Deloitte says Hong Kong should push further to become an international center for innovation and technology as the city gets closer to adopting its first five-year plan and the 2026 policy address. Edward Au, Southern Region Managing Partner of Deloitte China, said this recommendation could drive the SAR's economic development.
3: Especially on AI and also the advanced manufacturing industrialization, as well as green tech. Because those are the, you can say, that sector that really drive the economies this time, especially regarding AI, and also because Hong Kong has attracted a lot of talent in this area. So we believe, I mean, this could also drive some sort of growth in this sector.
0: The Ministry of National Defense says China and Thailand will hold a joint Air Force exercise in August. Ministry spokesman Jiang Bin said the two sides will carry out air defense, humanitarian assistance, and disaster relief exercises.
4: The Chinese and Thai militaries will hold Falcon Strike 2026 Joint Air Force training in Thailand. The Chinese side will send multiple types of aircraft and units, including ground-based air defense forces. The two sides will train on subjects including joint air defense and humanitarian assistance and disaster relief. The training marks the ninth of its kind between the two air forces and is aimed at further deepening China-Thailand traditional friendship and practical cooperation.
0: Polish Prime Minister Donald Tusk says an object that came down in eastern Poland overnight appears to be a Russian missile. Authorities found a crater and scattered debris in a field in the village of Tarnowa Kolonia in eastern Poland following reports of an explosion. Tusk made the statement after visiting the crash site.
5: According to military experts, the vast majority of the evidence, including the fragments found, points to a Russian KH-101 missile. This is a cruise missile. It is, of course, capable of carrying payloads, and it is also highly likely that an explosion occurred. The size of the crater, which is approximately 10 meters in diameter and up to 5 meters deep, or even deeper, shows that this was a very serious incident.
0: This was the latest in a series of airspace incursions by Russian weapons in countries on NATO's eastern flank, including Romania and the Baltic states. French Interior Minister Laurent Nunez says despite a slight improvement in weather conditions, the risk from wildfires raging in the southern part of the country is still extremely high.
6: The situation leads us to consider that weather conditions have slightly improved, with higher humidity levels and a little less wind. However, the reality is that the risk remains extremely high, because we are still facing severe drought conditions. As a result, vegetation remains abundant. What we have observed is that on Wednesday alone, across the national territory, 26 fires had to be dealt with, and these fires can spread very quickly and become very intense.

0: And the local weather forecast, it's going to be mainly cloudy with occasional showers and squally thunderstorms. Those showers will be heavier in some areas tomorrow. Temperatures in the region of 25 to 29 degrees with moderate east to southeasterly winds. Showers will be heavy at times with thunderstorms over the weekend and into Monday. Currently at the observatory, 27 degrees Celsius, relative humidity at 90%. News and weather, RTHK.
1: This is After Hours with Micah Lance. More great tunes coming your way. Still about 55 minutes before I turn things over to Night Music. Here's the Almond Bros Whipping Post.

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1970, all right now. Bringing back some Doobie Bros. Got some Little Feet, Stevie Ray, Stones all coming up this hour. Grateful Dead. Here's Taking It to the Streets.

0: Little Feat, Samoa Atlanta, and Dixie Chicken. Over halfway through tonight's festivities, Todd Harding will be filling in for me later on this Friday night. I'll be back Monday. Here's some Stevie Ray.
1: Radio 3.

Stones, 1978, Beasts of Burdens, getting close. All about on my vacation, mini vacation. Todd Harding be filling in for me. I'm going to step out and have some fun for a few days. Relax. Here's some Pier Prairie League, Amy.

Got some Grateful Dead and all my brothers to finish off. This has been After Hours with Mike and Lance. Thanks for hanging out. I'm out.

0: RTHK, the news at 1 with Todd Harding. Chief Executive John Lee and his high-level council of advisers have wrapped up 3 days of working luncheons this week, taking a crucial step forward in shaping Hong Kong's first ever five-year plan and this year's policy address. Sachin Katvi has more.
1: Over the course of the meetings, the Chief Executive's council of advisers discussed a broad range of strategic priorities, from shoring up Hong Kong's traditional dominance in finance, shipping and trade, to accelerating the northern metropolis as a fresh engine for new quality productive forces.
0: A Politburo meeting chaired by President and General Secretary of the Communist Party of China Central Committee, Xi Jinping, has set out priorities for the economy in the second half of 2026. Natalie Ching reports.
2: Policymakers vowed to step up efforts to boost domestic demand as part of efforts to boost GDP growth. Efforts to fight involution or unhealthy competition among domestic brands were also discussed. The meeting also emphasized accelerating fiscal spending and adopting incremental policies that boost growth. The country must accelerate the pace of fiscal expenditure, the meeting heard. Policymakers highlighted the need to create a strong start for the 15th five-year plan period.
0: Accounting giant Deloitte says Hong Kong should push further to become an international center for innovation and technology as the city gets closer to adopting its first five-year plan and the 2026 policy address. Edward Au, Southern Region Managing Partner of Deloitte China, said this recommendation could drive the SAR's economic development.
3: Especially on AI and also the advanced manufacturing industrialization, as well as green tech, because those are the, you can say, that sector that really drives the economies this time, especially regarding AI, and also because Hong Kong has attracted a lot of talent in this area. So we believe, I mean, this could also drive some sort of growth in this sector.
0: The Ministry of National Defence says China and Thailand will hold a joint Air Force exercise in August. Ministry spokesman Jiang Bin said the two sides will carry out air defence, humanitarian assistance and disaster relief exercises.
4: The Chinese and Thai militaries will hold Falcon Strike 2026 Joint Air Force Training in Thailand. The Chinese side will send multiple types of aircraft and units, including ground-based air defense forces. The two sides will train on subjects including joint air defense and humanitarian assistance and disaster relief. The training marks the ninth of its kind between the two air forces and is aimed at further deepening China-Thailand traditional friendship and practical cooperation.
0: Polish Prime Minister Donald Tusk says an object that came down in eastern Poland overnight appears to be a Russian missile. Authorities found a crater and scattered debris in a field in the village of Tarnowa Kolonia in eastern Poland following reports of an explosion. Tusk made the statement after visiting the crash site.
5: According to military experts, the vast majority of the evidence, including the fragments found, points to a Russian KH-101 missile. This is a cruise missile. It is, of course, capable of carrying payloads, and it is also highly likely that an explosion occurred. The size of the crater, which is approximately 10 meters in diameter and up to 5 meters deep, or even deeper, shows that this was a very serious incident.
0: This was the latest in a series of airspace incursions by Russian weapons in countries on NATO's eastern flank, including Romania and the Baltic states. French Interior Minister Laurent Nunez says despite a slight improvement in weather conditions, the risk from wildfires raging in the southern part of the country is still extremely high.
6: The situation leads us to consider that weather conditions have slightly improved, with higher humidity levels and a little less wind. However, the reality is that the risk remains extremely high, because we are still facing severe drought conditions. As a result, vegetation remains abundant. What we have observed is that on Wednesday alone, across the national territory, 26 fires had to be dealt with, and these fires can spread very quickly and become very intense.
0: To the local weather forecast, mainly cloudy with occasional showers and squally thunderstorms. Those showers will be heavier in some areas. Temperatures in the region of 25 to 29 degrees with moderate east to southeasterly winds. Showers will be heavy at times with thunderstorms over the weekend and into Monday. Still a few more showers on Tuesday. Currently at the observatory, 27 degrees Celsius, relative humidity at 90%. That's the news and weather from RTHK.
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0: RTHK, the news at 2 with Todd Harding. Chief Executive John Lee and his high-level council of advisers had wrapped up 3 days of working luncheons this week, taking a crucial step forward in shaping Hong Kong's first ever five-year plan and this year's policy address. Sachin Katvi has more.
1: Over the course of the meetings, the Chief Executive's council of advisers discussed a broad range of strategic priorities, from shoring up Hong Kong's traditional dominance in finance, shipping and trade, to accelerating the northern metropolis as a fresh engine for new quality productive forces.
0: A Politburo meeting chaired by President and General Secretary of the Communist Party of China's Central Committee Xi Jinping has set out priorities for the economy in the second half of 2026. Natalie Ching reports.
2: Policymakers vowed to step up

0: efforts to boost domestic demand as part of efforts to boost GDP growth. Efforts to fight involution or unhealthy competition among domestic brands were also discussed. The meeting also emphasized accelerating fiscal spending and adopting incremental policies that boost growth. The country must accelerate the pace of fiscal expenditure, the meeting heard. Policymakers highlighted the need to create a strong start for the 15th five-year plan period.
1: Accounting giant Deloitte says Hong Kong should push further to become an international center for innovation and technology as the city gets closer to adopting its first five-year plan and the 2026 policy address. Edward Au, Southern Region Managing Partner of Deloitte China, said this recommendation could drive the SAR's economic development.
2: Especially on AI and also the advanced manufacturing industrialization, as well as green tech, because those are the, you can say, that sector that really drive the economies this time, especially regarding AI, and also because Hong Kong has attracted a lot of talent in this area. So we believe, I mean, this would also drive some sort of growth in this sector.
1: The Ministry of National Defense says China and Thailand will hold a joint Air Force exercise in August. Ministry spokesman Jiang Bin said the two sides will carry out air defense, humanitarian assistance, and disaster relief exercises.
3: The Chinese and Thai militaries will hold Falcon Strike 2026 Joint Air Force training in Thailand. The Chinese side will send multiple types of aircraft and units, including ground-based air defense forces. The two sides will train on subjects including joint air defense and humanitarian assistance and disaster relief. The training marks the ninth of its kind between the two air forces and is aimed at further deepening China-Thailand traditional friendship and practical cooperation.
1: Polish Prime Minister Donald Tusk says an object that came down in eastern Poland overnight appears to be a Russian missile. Authorities found a crater and scattered debris in a field in the village of Tarnowa Kolonia in eastern Poland following reports of an explosion. Tusk made the statement after visiting the crash site.
4: According to military experts, the vast majority of the evidence, including the fragments found, points to a Russian KH-101 missile. This is a cruise missile. It is, of course, capable of carrying payloads, and it is also highly likely that an explosion occurred. The size of the crater, which is approximately 10 meters in diameter and up to 5 meters deep, or even deeper, shows that this was a very serious incident.
1: This was the latest in a series of airspace incursions by Russian weapons in countries on NATO's eastern flank, including Romania and the Baltic states. French Interior Minister Laurent Nunez says despite a slight improvement in weather conditions, the risk from wildfires raging in the southern part of the country is still extremely high.
5: The situation leads us to consider that weather conditions have slightly improved, with higher humidity levels and a little less wind. However, the reality is that the risk remains extremely high, because we are still facing severe drought conditions. As a result, vegetation remains abundant. What we have observed is that on Wednesday alone, across the national territory, 26 fires had to be dealt with, and these fires can spread very quickly and become very intense.
1: And the local weather forecast, mainly cloudy with occasional showers and squally thunderstorms. Those showers will be heavier in some areas. Temperatures in the region of 25 to 29 degrees with moderate east to southeasterly winds. Showers will be heavy at times with thunderstorms over the weekend and into Monday. And there'll still be a few more showers on Tuesday. Currently at the observatory, 27 degrees, humidity 92%. News and weather, RTHK.

0: RTHK, the news at 3 with Todd Harding. Chief Executive John Lee and his high-level council of advisers have wrapped up 3 days of working luncheons this week, taking a crucial step forward in shaping Hong Kong's first ever five-year plan and this year's policy address. Sachin Kapi has more.
1: Over the course of the meetings, the Chief Executive's council of advisers discussed a broad range of strategic priorities, from shoring up Hong Kong's traditional dominance in finance, shipping and trade, to accelerating the northern metropolis as a fresh engine for new quality productive forces.
0: A Politburo meeting chaired by President and General Secretary of the Communist Party of China Central Committee, Xi Jinping, has set out priorities for the economy in the second half of 2026. Natalie Ching reports.
2: Policymakers vowed to step up efforts to boost domestic demand as part of efforts to boost GDP growth. Efforts to fight involution or unhealthy competition among domestic brands were also discussed. The meeting also emphasized accelerating fiscal spending and adopting incremental policies that boost growth. The country must accelerate the pace of fiscal expenditure, the meeting heard. Policymakers highlighted the need to create a strong start for the 15th five-year plan period.
0: Accounting giant Deloitte says Hong Kong should push further to become an international center for innovation and technology as the city gets closer to adopting its first five-year plan and the

0: 2026 policy address. Edward Al, Southern Region Managing Partner of Deloitte China, said this recommendation could drive the SAR's economic development.
1: Especially on AI and also the advanced manufacturing industrialization, as well as green tech, because those are the, you can say, that sector that really drive the economies this time, especially regarding AI, and also because Hong Kong has attracted a lot of talent in this area. So we believe, I mean, this would also drive some sort of growth in this sector.
0: The Ministry of National Defence says China and Thailand will hold a joint Air Force exercise in August. Ministry spokesman Jiang Bin said the two sides will carry out air defence, humanitarian assistance and disaster relief exercises.
2: The Chinese and Thai militaries will hold Falcon Strike 2026 Joint Air Force Training in Thailand. The Chinese side will send multiple types of aircraft and units, including ground-based air defense forces. The two sides will train on subjects including joint air defense and humanitarian assistance and disaster relief. The training marks the ninth of its kind between the two air forces and is aimed at further deepening China-Thailand traditional friendship and practical cooperation.
0: Polish Prime Minister Donald Tusk says an object that came down in eastern Poland overnight appears to be a Russian missile. Authorities found a crater and scattered debris in a field in the village of Tarnowa Kolonia in eastern Poland following reports of an explosion. Tusk made the statement after visiting the crash site.
3: According to military experts, the vast majority of the evidence, including the fragments found, points to a Russian KH-101 missile. This is a cruise missile. It is, of course, capable of carrying payloads, and it is also highly likely that an explosion occurred. The size of the crater, which is approximately 10 meters in diameter and up to 5 meters deep, or even deeper, shows that this was a very serious incident.
0: This was the latest in a series of airspace incursions by Russian weapons in countries on NATO's eastern flank, including Romania and the Baltic states. French Interior Minister Laurent Nunez says despite a slight improvement in weather conditions, the risk from wildfires raging in the southern part of the country is still extremely high.
4: The situation leads us to consider that weather conditions have slightly improved, with higher humidity levels and a little less wind. However, the reality is that the risk remains extremely high, because we are still facing severe drought conditions. As a result, vegetation remains abundant. What we have observed is that on Wednesday alone, across the national territory, 26 fires had to be dealt with, and these fires can spread very quickly and become very intense.
0: To the local weather forecast, mainly cloudy with occasional showers and squally thunderstorms. Those showers will be heavier in some areas. A top temperature today of about 29 degrees with moderate east to southeasterly winds. Showers will be heavy at times with thunderstorms over the weekend and into Monday. Still a few more showers on Tuesday. Currently at the observatory, 27 degrees Celsius, relative humidity 92%. News and weather, RTHK.

0: RTHK, the news at 4 with Todd Harding. Chief Executive John Lee and his high-level council of advisers have wrapped up 3 days of working luncheons this week, taking a crucial step forward in shaping Hong Kong's first ever five-year plan and this year's policy address. Sachin Katvi has more.
1: Over the course of the meetings, the Chief Executive's council of advisers discussed a broad range of strategic priorities, from shoring up Hong Kong's traditional dominance in finance, shipping and trade, to accelerating the northern metropolis as a fresh engine for new quality productive forces.
0: A Politburo meeting chaired by President and General Secretary of the Communist Party of China's Central Committee Xi Jinping has set out priorities for the economy in the second half of 2026. Natalie Ching reports.
2: Policymakers vowed to step up efforts to boost domestic demand as part of efforts to boost GDP growth. Efforts to fight involution or unhealthy competition among domestic brands were also discussed. The meeting also emphasized accelerating fiscal spending and adopting incremental policies that boost growth. The country must accelerate the pace of fiscal expenditure, the meeting heard. Policymakers highlighted the need to create a strong start for the 15th five-year plan period.
0: Accounting giant Deloitte says Hong Kong should push further to become an international center for innovation and technology as the city gets closer to adopting its first five-year plan and the 2026 policy address. Edward Au, Southern Region Managing Partner of Deloitte China, said this recommendation could drive the SAR's economic development.
3: Especially on AI and also the advanced manufacturing industrialization, as well as green tech, because those are the, you can say, that sector that really drives the economies this time, especially regarding AI, and also because Hong Kong has attracted a lot of talent in this area. So we believe, I mean, this could also drive some sort of growth in this sector.
0: The Ministry of National Defense says China and Thailand will hold a joint Air Force exercise in August. Ministry spokesman Jiang Bin said the two sides will carry out air defense, humanitarian assistance, and disaster relief exercises.
4: The Chinese and Thai militaries will hold Falcon Strike 2026 Joint Air Force training in Thailand. The Chinese side will send multiple types of aircraft and units, including ground-based air defense forces. The two sides will train on subjects including joint air defense and humanitarian assistance and disaster relief. The training marks the ninth of its kind between the two air forces and is aimed at further deepening China-Thailand traditional friendship and practical cooperation.
0: Polish Prime Minister Donald Tusk says an object that came down in eastern Poland overnight appears to be a Russian missile. Authorities found a crater and scattered debris in a field in the village of Tarnowa Kolonia in eastern Poland following reports of an explosion. Tusk made the statement after visiting the crash site.
5: According to military experts, the vast majority of the evidence, including the fragments found, points to a Russian Kh-101 missile. This is a cruise missile. It is, of course, capable of carrying payloads, and it is also highly likely that an explosion occurred. The size of the crater, which is approximately 10 meters in diameter and up to 5 meters deep, or even deeper, shows that this was a very serious incident.
0: This was the latest in a series of airspace incursions by Russian weapons in countries on NATO's eastern flank, including Romania and the Baltic states. French Interior Minister Laurent Nunez says despite a slight improvement in weather conditions, the risk from wildfires raging in the southern part of the country is still extremely high.
6: The situation leads us to consider that weather conditions have slightly improved, with higher humidity levels and a little less wind. However, the reality is that the risk remains extremely high, because we are still facing severe drought conditions. As a result, vegetation remains abundant. What we have observed is that on Wednesday alone, across the national territory, 26 fires had to be dealt with, and these fires can spread very quickly and become very intense.
0: And the local weather forecast, mainly cloudy with occasional showers and squally thunderstorms. Those showers will be heavier in some areas. A top temperature today of about 29 degrees with moderate east to southeasterly winds. Showers will be heavy again at times with thunderstorms over the weekend and into Monday, and still a few more showers on Tuesday. Currently at the observatory, 27 degrees, humidity 90%. News and weather, RTHK.

0: RTHK, the news at 5 with Todd Harding. Chief Executive John Lee has wrapped up 3 days of working luncheons this week, taking a step forward in shaping Hong Kong's first five-year plan and this year's policy address. Sachin Kapi has more.
1: Over the course of the meetings, the Chief Executive's Council of Advisors discussed a broad range of strategic priorities, from shoring up Hong Kong's traditional dominance in finance, shipping and trade, to accelerating the northern metropolis as a fresh engine for new quality productive forces.
0: A Politburo meeting chaired by President and General Secretary of the Communist Party of China's Central Committee, Xi Jinping, has set out priorities for the economy in the second half of 2026. Natalie Ching reports.
2: Policymakers vowed to step up efforts to boost domestic demand as part of efforts to boost GDP growth. Efforts to fight involution or unhealthy competition among domestic brands were also discussed. The meeting also emphasized accelerating fiscal spending and adopting incremental policies that boost growth. The country must accelerate the pace of fiscal expenditure, the meeting heard. Policymakers highlighted the need to create a strong start for the 15th five-year plan period.
0: Accounting firm Deloitte says Hong Kong should push further to become an international center for innovation and technology as the city gets closer to adopting its first five-year plan and the 2026 policy address. Edward Au is a Southern Region Managing Partner of Deloitte China.
3: Especially on AI and also the advanced manufacturing industrialization, as well as green tech, because those are the, you can say, that sector that really drives the economies this time, especially regarding AI, and also because Hong Kong has attracted a lot of talent in this area. So we believe, I mean, this could also drive some sort of growth in this sector.
0: The Ministry of National Defence says China and Thailand will hold a joint Air Force exercise in August. Ministry spokesman Jiang Bin said the two sides will carry out air defence, humanitarian assistance and disaster relief exercises.
4: The Chinese and Thai militaries will hold Falcon Strike 2026 Joint Air Force training in Thailand. The Chinese side will send multiple types of aircraft and units, including ground-based air defense forces. The two sides will train on subjects including joint air defense and humanitarian assistance and disaster relief. The training marks the ninth of its kind between the two air forces and is aimed at further deepening China-Thailand traditional friendship and practical cooperation.
0: The member associations of European football's governing body UEFA have unanimously voted to boycott the World Cup and other FIFA competitions. The move is a response to FIFA's plan to sell stakes to investors in a subsidiary that will run the global governing body's tournaments. The move followed a virtual meeting. The North and Central American football governing body CONCACAF has also rejected FIFA's proposal. Spain says it will deploy the military to reinforce police in its North African enclave of Ceuta. The move came after migrants broke through the fences into the city from Morocco. Others swam. Jadid Zakaria was among them.
5: Very happy to be here. It's been a very tough experience to go from the ocean. It was very tough. The police officers tried to stop us, but our will and our determination, we could came here.
0: To finance news, shares on Wall Street have ended sharply higher, with chip stocks jumping and Microsoft logging its biggest daily percentage gain in 18 years after the tech giant gave a stellar forecast that eased fears about massive spending on AI infrastructure. Microsoft jumped more than 15%, boosting its stock market value by $450 billion, the greatest ever single-day increase for a company on Wall Street. Longer-term U.S. Treasury yields held relatively steady a day after soaring on worries about U.S. inflation. Oil prices eased. The tech-heavy Nasdaq rose 2.8% to 24,122. The S&P 500 rose 1.7% to 7,437, while the Dow rose 1.2% to 52,208. And the weather forecast, mainly cloudy with occasional showers and squally thunderstorms. Showers will be heavier in some areas. A top temperature today of about 29 degrees with moderate east to southeasterly winds. Showers will be heavy at times with thunderstorms over the weekend and into Monday. There'll still be a few more showers on Tuesday. Currently at the observatory, the temperature is 27 degrees Celsius, relative humidity at 88%. News and weather, RTHK.

0: RTHK, the news at 6 with Todd Harding. Chief Executive John Lee has wrapped up 3 days of working luncheons this week, taking a step forward in shaping Hong Kong's first five-year plan and this year's policy address. Sachin Katvi has more.
1: Over the course of the meetings, the Chief Executive's Council of Advisors discussed a broad range of strategic priorities, from shoring up Hong Kong's traditional dominance in finance, shipping and trade, to accelerating the northern metropolis as a fresh engine for new quality productive forces.
0: A Politburo meeting chaired by President and General Secretary of the Communist Party of China's Central Committee, Xi Jinping, has set out priorities for the economy in the second half of 2026. Natalie Ching reports.
2: Policymakers vowed to step up efforts to boost domestic demand as part of efforts to boost GDP growth. Efforts to fight involution or unhealthy competition among domestic brands were also discussed. The meeting also emphasized accelerating fiscal spending and adopting incremental policies that boost growth. The country must accelerate the pace of fiscal expenditure, the meeting heard. Policymakers highlighted the need to create a strong start for the 15th five-year plan period.
0: The Ministry of National Defense says China and Thailand will hold a joint Air Force exercise next month. Jiang Bin is a ministry spokesman.
3: The Chinese and Thai militaries will hold Falcon Strike 2026 Joint Air Force training in Thailand. The Chinese side will send multiple types of aircraft and units, including ground-based air defense forces. The two sides will train on subjects including joint air defense and humanitarian assistance and disaster relief. The training marks the ninth of its kind between the two air forces and is aimed at further deepening China-Thailand traditional friendship and practical cooperation.
0: The member associations of European football's governing body UEFA have unanimously voted to boycott the World Cup and other FIFA competitions. The move is a response to FIFA's plan to sell stakes to investors in a subsidiary that will run the global governing body's tournaments. The North and Central American football governing body, CONCACAF, also rejected FIFA's proposal. The Asian Football Confederation has also expressed concern. Spain says it will deploy the military to reinforce police in its North African enclave of Ceuta. The move came after migrants broke through the fences into the city from Morocco. Others swam. Jadid Zakaria was among them.
4: Very happy to be here. It's been a very tough experience to go from the ocean. It was very tough. The police officers tried to stop us, but our will and our determination, we could came here.
0: A man who gave his troubled son the rifle he used to kill four people at a Georgia high school has been sentenced to 15 years in prison. It's the first time the U.S. state has convicted a parent of second-degree murder for a mass shooting committed by his child. Judge Nicholas Prim passed sentence on Colin Gray.

0: Each of the murders in the second degree, I'm sentencing you to 15 years in confinement concurrent with one another. For each of the involuntary manslaughters, I'm sentencing you to 10 years confinement concurrent. For each non-merging cruelty to children, I'm sentencing you to 10 years in confinement concurrent. For each non-merging reckless conduct charge, I'm sentencing you to 12 months confinement concurrent. This is an aggregate sentence of 15 years in prison.
1: Gray's 16-year-old son Colt has already been sentenced to life in prison without parole. Shares on Wall Street have ended sharply higher, with chip stocks jumping and Microsoft logging its biggest daily percentage gain in 18 years, after the tech giant gave a stellar forecast that eased fears about massive spending on AI infrastructure. Microsoft jumped more than 15%, boosting its stock market value by $450 billion, the greatest ever single-day increase for a company on Wall Street. Longer-term U.S. Treasury yields held relatively steady a day after soaring on worries about U.S. inflation. Oil prices eased. The tech-heavy Nasdaq rose 2.8% to 24,122. The S&P 500 rose 1.7% to 7,437, while the Dow rose 1.2% to 52,208. And the weather forecast, mainly cloudy with occasional showers and squally thunderstorms. Those showers will be heavier in some areas. A top temperature today of about 29 degrees with moderate east to southeasterly winds. Showers will be heavy at times with thunderstorms over the weekend and into Monday. Currently at the observatory, 27 degrees, humidity at 88%. The thunderstorm warning is now in force. News and weather, RTHK.

0: Firing practice will be carried out at the Seng Wai and Tai Ling range in Fanling today from 8 a.m. to 9 p.m. During daytime practice, red flags will be hung at proper places around the firing range. During night practice, red lights will be hung along the boundary of the range. For safety reasons, members of the public are warned to refrain from entering the firing areas within the period of firing.
1: The mandatory reporting of child abuse ordinance is effective from January 20th, 2026. 25 categories of specified professionals from the social welfare, education, and healthcare sectors are legally required to report suspected serious child abuse cases. Early detection and intervention create a wide and effective protection web for children. Mandatory reporting of child abuse protects children.

0: Good morning and welcome to RTHK's Hong Kong Today. I'm Ben Che.
1: And I'm Todd Harding. Coming up, Hong Kong and Shenzhen sign a deal to implement a co-location arrangement at the redeveloped Huanggang port.
0: President Xi Jinping presides over a Politburo meeting setting out economic priorities for the second half of the year, with a focus on strengthening growth.
1: The death toll from Tuesday's earthquake in southwestern Japan is now more than 30, with thousands of households struggling without power.
0: And in sports, European football's governing body votes unanimously to boycott the World Cup if FIFA forges ahead with its controversial private investor plan.
1: Hong Kong and Shenzhen have signed an agreement to implement a co-location arrangement at the redeveloped Huanggang port. The Hong Kong port area, which will be subject to the SAR's jurisdiction under its laws, will be established today. The port's official opening date is to be announced later. Wendy Wong reports.
2: Secretary for Security Chris Tang and Shenzhen Vice Mayor Luo Huanghao signed the agreement at the central government offices at Tama. Tang described the occasion as an important milestone. He said in a statement that the SAR government will continue to work closely with the Shenzhen side to take forward various preparatory tasks in an orderly manner. These include system testing and operational and emergency drills to ensure that all facilities and operational arrangements at the port are sound and comprehensive. The redeveloped Huanggang port is positioned as the most important 24-hour passenger land boundary control point between Hong Kong and Shenzhen. Under the co-location arrangement, which features collaborative inspection and joint customs clearance for travellers in a single stop, overall clearance time will be reduced from around 30 minutes to approximately 5 minutes. The design flow of the redeveloped port will increase to 200,000 passenger trips per day and could be further increased to about 300,000 upon the future commissioning of the MTR's Northern Link spur line. In June, the National People's Congress Standing Committee authorized the SAR government to exercise jurisdiction over the Hong Kong port area at Huanggang Port. Earlier this month, the State Council set July the 31st as the commissioning date for the port area, and LegCo passed legislation relating to the co-location arrangement.
0: Wendy Wong. The independent committee investigating the Wangfu Court inferno has published witness statements from several key individuals who did not give verbal submissions during the public hearings. The sixth and final round of hearings ended earlier this month. Elvis Yu has details.
3: Those who did not attend any of the hearings included Ho Kin Yip, who was at the time of the fire a director of Prestige Construction and Engineering, the main contractor for Wangfu Court's major renovation projects. Ho remains in custody after being charged with manslaughter and other offences last month. In two witness statements, he denied allegations that Prestige had been involved in bid rigging to win the $330 million contract and said there was extreme competition among bidders. The inquiry previously revealed that CCTV footage showed workers had smoked while on the job at Wangfu Court and heard that a lit cigarette butt was the most likely cause of the blaze that claimed 168 lives in November last year. Ho said Prestige had never turned a blind eye to smoking on the job by its workers and fined offenders $2,000. He said some repeat offenders had even been dismissed. But he acknowledged that it was virtually impossible in practice to supervise every worker. Prestige Director Hao Wah-Kin, who has been charged with manslaughter and other offences, also submitted a witness statement. Unlike Ho, he has been released on bail. Hao said he had been unable to attend any of the hearings due to ill health. The inquiry revealed connections between Hao and four other bidders for the renovation contract. Hao said their relationship was purely commercial and competitive, adding that his connections with the other firms were entirely proper. Peggy Wong, a Tai Po district councillor and former consultant to the management committee of the estate's owners' corporation, handed in two witness statements. During the hearings, she was accused by several Wangfu Court residents of helping to push the renovation project forward. In her statements, Wong said she had never offered any advice on the selection of contractors, the evaluation of submitted tenders, or preparation of budgets for the project. Wong also said she had not heard of Hao or Prestige until after the blaze. She denied allegations that she had intimidated residents or knocked on doors flat by flat to collect proxy votes ahead of two owners' meetings on the project. Wong said she had only gathered proxy votes through legitimate street stores, community interactions, and her office's mailbox. She said she did arrange home visits to collect proxy votes, but only from a small number of residents she had known for a long time.
1: Elvis Yu. A Politburo meeting chaired by President and General Secretary of the Communist Party of China Central Committee Xi Jinping has set out priorities for the economy in the second half of 2026. As Natalie Ching tells us, the focus is on shoring up growth in the world's second largest economy.
4: According to Xinhua News Agency, the Politburo meeting analyzed and studied the current economic situation and made arrangements for economic work in the second half of the year. The meeting noted that since the beginning of this year, the economy has shown a trend characterized by new growth drivers and improving economic structure. It emphasized the need to attach great importance to the challenges in economic operations, maintain confidence, meet difficulties head-on, and make good use of various opportunities and advantages to promote steady and sustained high-quality development. GDP growth in the first half reached 4.7%, and Beijing has set a full-year growth target of 4.5 to 5%. Policymakers vowed to step up efforts to boost domestic demand as part of efforts to boost GDP growth. Efforts to fight involution or unhealthy competition among domestic brands were also discussed. The meeting also emphasized accelerating fiscal spending and adopting incremental policies that boost growth. The country must accelerate the pace of fiscal expenditure, the meeting heard. Policymakers highlighted the need to create a strong start for the 15th five-year plan period. The Politburo meeting also decided that the fifth plenary session of the 20th Communist Party of China Central Committee will be held in Beijing in October, with party self-governance high on the agenda.
0: Natalie Ching. Chief Executive John Lee this week heard the views of his advisers on the city's first five-year plan, as well as the upcoming policy address. As Haley Yip reports, Lee chaired 3 days of working luncheons with the Chief Executive's Council of Advisers, or the CECA, from Tuesday until yesterday.
5: Members of the council discussed ways to further consolidate the SAR's position as an international financial shipping and trade center, and to speed up the development of the northern metropolis to serve as a new engine for developing new quality productive forces. They also discussed ways to expedite the upgrading and transformation of traditional industries while strengthening emerging industries and investing in and nurturing future industries as part of efforts to develop Hong Kong as an international innovation and technology center. On regional and global collaborations, the CECA sought to deepen the integrated development of the Greater Bay Area and further participate in high-quality Belt and Road development, among other initiatives. Reflecting on the dialogue, the chief executive highlighted the council's shared optimism. Lee said that Hong Kong must adopt a long-term perspective and formulate more systematic strategies for key development areas. As

It is faced with a competitive external environment and accelerating technological transformations. By leveraging its status as an international center, proactively developing into an international innovation and technology center, and an international hub for high-caliber talent, he noted that members are confident that Hong Kong will continue to give full play to its roles as a super value adder and a super connector. This, he said, would better integrate into and serve the overall national development while advancing the city's development. Senior government officials, such as Chief Secretary

0: has provided strategic recommendations for Hong Kong's upcoming five-year plan and the 2026 policy address. Edward Au, Southern Region Managing Partner of Deloitte China, spoke to Swara Campbell about the firm's proposals and how they can drive the SAR's economic development.
1: We recommend four key areas of Hong Kong's growth. First of all, it's on the Northern Metropolis. Secondly, it's on the I&T, Innovation Technology. And then about the International Financial Center, further development, and also the regional cooperation to advance Hong Kong's integration into the country's 55-year plan.
2: One of your recommendations is to deepen Hong Kong's regional cooperation. What international partnerships do you think are the most beneficial to Hong Kong and should be especially targeted, and why?
1: We actually really recommend the ASEAN partnership and also from the Central Asia, and also because these countries have the life on trade, especially ASEAN countries. A lot of trade relationships with Hong Kong, and also those countries are having strong economic growth. With further partnership and collaboration, we are sure that both will benefit from this kind of collaborations.
2: What strategies does Deloitte propose to strengthen Hong Kong as an international financial and trade center?
1: We believe Hong Kong should further consolidate on the IPO center to become like the Asia mutual market, or connect with ASEAN market, because Hong Kong is a super connector. With Hong Kong's leading position IPOs, Hong Kong can better connecting, for example, quality companies from the region and also international investors. And also, we believe on the family office, Hong Kong is taking a lead in the region in terms of setting up family office to support high level of individuals or families.
2: What should the 2026 policy address focus on first to support economic recovery and competitiveness? What is the biggest competitiveness challenge that Hong Kong faces right now?
1: Certainly, some of the sectors in Hong Kong are undergoing transformation because there are integration of Hong Kong in the Greater Bay Area. So we believe Hong Kong should continue focus on its edge, for example, on the financial market. That includes, the capital markets, family office, and also we call the financial service industry, which is, a very key momentum, and also driving more than one quarter of Hong Kong's GDP. And I think the competitive challenges is how Hong Kong can also better leverage, its already advanced development, for example, on digital assets, how it could further propel developments in this area to continue to lead, in terms of this future economic drive momentum.
2: And finally, which proposal, if adopted, would have the biggest impact on Hong Kong's economic growth in the short term?
1: We certainly would recommend policies regarding the further development of Hong Kong as an international innovation technology center, especially on AI and also the advanced manufacturing industrialization, as well as green tech. Because those are the sector that really drive the economies this time, especially regarding AI, and also because Hong Kong has attracted a lot of talent in this area. So we believe, this could also drive some sort of growth in this sector. The other one definitely regarding the Hong Kong is the IFC, which Hong Kong can further with benefit if a certain recommendation that we propose could be taken in this year's project address.
3: The government has said that water supply in Tuen Mun had been progressively returning to normal last night following the completion of emergency repairs. Aaron Tam reports.
4: The Water Supplies Department said in a social media post that they completed urgent maintenance work on Castle Peak Road near Tuen Heng Road and fresh water service to Villa Tiara, Hin Fat Estate, Handsome Court and Alpine Garden had been gradually restored from 6 p.m. Throughout the disruption, the department mobilized about 70 staff members to set up over 10 temporary water supply points near the affected estates, alongside two water trucks and more than 30 water tanks to ensure adequate emergency supplies. A dedicated task force was also deployed to hand-deliver bottled water to residents with special needs, although the department noted that only a handful of households actually used the temporary collection points. For residents whose tap water looks milky white or slightly turbid upon supply restoration, the department has assured the public that this is a normal phenomenon caused by trapped air in the pipes.

0: The department advised users to remove the strainer from the faucet, let the tap run for a few minutes until the water clears, and then reinstall the strainer. The outage stemmed from an initial leak reported on Tuesday night, which cut supply until Wednesday morning. However, engineers detected a new leak shortly afterwards, forcing the suspension to be reimposed from 11 p.m. on Wednesday.
1: Aaron Tan. A lawmaker has welcomed the decision by Chief Justice Andrew Jung to request the early retirement of High Court Judge Wilson Chan, who's been reprimanded for plagiarism. The High Court judge steps down today. Speaking on RTHK's Backchat programme, legal sector lawmaker Nick Chan said the decision has a punitive effect as the incident is linked to the reputation of Hong Kong's justice system.
2: I think it's the right decision, and I would invite listeners to consider the bigger picture. The bigger picture, you know, it's more than Justice Chan. It is also the reputation of Hong Kong's rule of law hinges on this. So retirement actually have a real punitive effect. There is real financial implication. Some might see some threats or comments on the social media saying, oh, this is too light-handed. Yeah. He got off easy. But, you know, 6 years of early retirement, he's at 64. Judges at the High Court typically retire at 70. Some might extend it. Every year, every month, I understand this person gets about, you know, over 340,000 just in pay. The housing, you know, if it's a nice official housing, he would not be also getting the pension that would continue to increase if he stayed on.
3: Nick, going forward, as we become involved, let's say there's much more technology, there's AI. One question I don't know, are there juries in these cases where the judge is talking like this? Because when it's a very technical subject, it becomes very hard to believe that we're getting actually the best result.
2: You know, over the last period of time, he has been seen the second time being called for plagiarism. I understand he's been assigned to criminal cases where he doesn't need to write out a detailed judgment compared to civil cases, commercial cases. So criminal cases, less risk of so-called plagiarism because you don't really need to write a long judgment. In terms of use of AI, as we use more technology, frankly, over the last 10, 20 years around the world, many people, they do, you know, use AI to help them write stuff, check stuff. So I guess whether it's Justice Chan or someone else, we could introduce system if they haven't, that we check the potential plagiarizing score of a judgment that reflect those potential issues or misunderstanding. But there are ways to write judgment. In some of my other roles, I was involved in writing judgments, and I attended some judgment writing training courses, which I found quite useful, to show that independent judgment as a judge. If you kind of decided party A, you know, you don't favor party A's submission, you believe party A lost, you want to actually write for party A. We want party A to appreciate that you've considered the submission, especially write out that how you consider each of the stronger submissions. Don't say attack them one by one, but you tackle them one by one. So that person appreciates, okay, I read it, it's fair.
1: That was legal sector lawmaker Nick Chan.
4: The time is now 6:47. You're listening to Hong Kong Today. Still to come, the latest sports and business news. But first, the death toll from Japan's major earthquake stands at 34, with tens of thousands without power and battling punishing heat. As Jamie Clark reports, rescuers are still working to find survivors.
5: As night fell in the quake-hit city of Uki, more than 2,000 households remained without power. 2 days since the earthquake hit Kumamoto Prefecture. Power outages and scorching temperatures forced many residents to spend the night without air conditioning or to take refuge in their cars. Some 13,000 households remained without electricity across the region of southwestern Japan on the island of Kyushu, while in Yatsushiro City, many of the 58,000 households are without running water. Residents are relying on emergency supplies as temperatures climb to around 35 degrees Celsius amid stifling humidity. The Shimada family's daily routine now revolves around water. The water that parents Yuka and Hirosuke Shimada collect from an emergency distribution station is enough for essential needs, but not enough to restore the rhythms of normal life. There's no showers, no flushable toilets, and washing dishes has become a carefully rationed task.
6: The children can't get comfortable at all. He and I can take it, but it's hot. You feel gross. You can't wash your hair. You can't sleep because you can't wash yourself. We're really feeling the inconvenience of it.
5: The family's home is still standing, but hundreds of aftershocks have shaken the neighbourhood since the quake struck, leaving the Shimada's three-year-old daughter, Tsumugi, too frightened to stay indoors. Now the family of five is living in a tent.
6: I don't really know how to say it, but I realize now how content I was every day, and I wonder if I was making the best use of my time. I don't know if I can bear it like this.
5: Town official Akio Matsushita, who is helping lead relief efforts, said he had no idea whether it would take days, weeks, or months to repair the badly damaged water mains. At least 8 people were confirmed dead at a Nippon Paper Industries factory in Yatsushiro, where part of a red and white smokestack collapsed. Elsewhere, emergency workers searched tirelessly for survivors at the wrecked Aeon shopping mall, where at least 7 people have been extracted from a mass of rubble, steel and wires after a suspected gas blast. Almost 9,500 locals across the region were in evacuation centres.
1: Jamie Clark. ChatGPT maker OpenAI has revealed more details surrounding the autonomous artificial intelligence agent that went rogue and hacked a popular platform for computer programmers. It's now known that the AI agent also tried to breach 4 other companies. Wendy Wong reports.
7: OpenAI said its AI agent affected what it called publicly available services, but did not name them. The revelation broadens a cyber incident that OpenAI described as unprecedented. The bizarre episode began when 2 of its models hacked Hugging Face, a site developers use to store and share AI models and code. AI agents are systems that act autonomously to complete tasks rather than just responding to step-by-step prompts in a chatbot, and are hailed across the industry as the next chapter in AI. But they raised a specter among the public of rogue computers acting on their own. When asked about OpenAI's rogue agents, US President Donald Trump said AI was bigger than the internet and rambled on about the AI race with China.
8: Well, we're looking at AI, we're looking at controls, we're also making sure that we lead. So we're leading China in AI by a lot. China has virtually no controls. It's freewheeling a little bit. So we have to be careful in both ways. We don't want to restrict them where all of a sudden we come in second to China. Whoever wins with AI is going to win. That's how big it is. So it's bigger than the internet ever was. It's bigger than anything ever was. So I don't want to restrict. I know many of these people. I don't want to restrict them from doing great work. Yep.
7: The rogue incident triggered a petition signed by over 1,000 employees of cutting-edge AI companies, calling on the U.S. government to help slow the release of the most advanced AI models.
4: Wendy Wong. Global K-pop sensation BTS has dropped a bombshell, saying they're not submitting their music for next year's Grammy Awards. The boycott came after the prestigious awards show introduced a new Asian pop category. The boy band was not impressed, saying music should not be defined by region or language. Natalie Cheng reports.
9: The South Korean megastars were widely tipped to clinch several Grammy honors, including Album of the Year, after their comeback offering Arirang became one of this year's bestsellers. But the 7-member group said they will not enter the contest after the introduction of 5 new categories, including Best Asian Pop Music Performance. In a post on social media, the group said, "We hope music is heard and loved for what it is, rather than being defined by region or language." BTS is the first all-South Korean act to make it to Billboard's U.S. Top Singles chart. They achieved that with their 2020 track Dynamite, their first hit sung completely in English. Grammy CEO Harvey Mason Jr. said he was saddened by the band's decision and that the category was created to celebrate the diversity and extraordinary growth of pop artistry in Asia. Despite performing at the Grammys and earning several nominations, including for Best Music Video, BTS has never won.
4: BTS are bringing their highly anticipated world tour to Hong Kong in March next year.
1: Australia has launched legal action against messaging platform Telegram over alleged failures to remove terror content. Online regulators said they will argue in court that the platform took its time to delete content after users complained. The videos included the 2019 Christchurch mosque mass shooting. E-safety commissioner Julie Inman Grant accused Telegram of failing to detect, deter, and remove pro-terror material on its service.
10: Australians have the right to expect that services operating and generating revenue in this country are responsible for preventing platforms from being used to spread material that can radicalize, incite violence, and cause real-world harm. No platform is above the law.
1: Digital platforms that violate Australia's online safety codes could be fined up to $38 million US dollars.
4: British Prime Minister Andy Burnham says he plans to take a pragmatic approach to developing and using oil and gas resources in the North Sea. He was clarifying his position after US President Donald Trump told reporters on Wednesday that the new UK PM was planning to press ahead with more drilling in the North Sea.
11: I indicated in the phone call that we had a week last Monday that I would take a pragmatic approach when it comes to the North Sea. And that is my intention as we go forward from here. There is a resource there. When people are struggling, you can't ignore that. And hence me indicating that to the president.
1: Shares on Wall Street have ended sharply higher, with chip stocks jumping and Microsoft logging its biggest daily percentage gain in 18 years, after the tech giant gave a stellar forecast that eased fears about massive spending on AI infrastructure. Microsoft jumped more than 15%, boosting its stock market value by $450 billion US dollars, the greatest ever single-day increase for a company on Wall Street. It also reported capital expenditures below estimates and said it expects to keep generating cash through its fiscal 2027 that's just begun. Longer-term US Treasury yields held relatively steady a day after soaring on worries about US inflation. Oil prices eased. The tech-heavy Nasdaq rose 2.8% to 25,122. The S&P 500 rose 1.7% to 7,437, while the Dow rose 1.2% to 52,208. Mary Ann Bartels is the Chief Investment Strategist at Sanctuary Wealth.
12: We have a really nice rally happening in the markets today, and I think the real focus is on Microsoft and their earnings report. There's been a lot of concern about the hyperscalers, the money that they're spending, and whether or not they're going to get a return on that capital. And Microsoft eased their concerns, their spend on their cloud they didn't raise. And their return on their cloud was positive. So the market's really hyper-focused. I think that things aren't that bad. But, you know, it's day by day.
4: And in just a moment, we'll have the latest sports news with Carlos Escueta.
13: The Occupational Safety and Occupational Health Legislation, Miscellaneous Amendments Ordinance 2023, is in effect. The maximum penalty has been raised to a $10 million fine and 2 years imprisonment for serious contraventions. Employers, employees, and other duty holders should work together to prevent accidents. Complying with occupational safety and health legislation is a shared obligation for employers and employees.
14: Well, good morning, Sports News Now with me. I'm Carlos Escueda. The European football governing body UEFA says it will boycott the World Cup if FIFA presses ahead with its private investor plan. As Jamie Clark reports, the FIFA proposal was swiftly criticized by football groups and politicians around the world, leading to UEFA's threat.
15: In a statement, UEFA said none of its member associations will participate in any FIFA competitions so long as these proposals remain alive. It added the World Cup cannot be treated as an investment product, saying football's biggest tournament is not for sale. On Tuesday, football's world governing body, FIFA, announced plans to create a commercial subsidiary to run its biggest events. Those include the World Cup and Club World Cup. Under the proposal, private investors would be allowed to acquire stakes in the company, but would remain minority shareholders, FIFA said. FIFA president Gianni Infantino described the initiative on Wednesday as a golden opportunity to turbocharge the development of the game globally. After UEFA's announcement on Thursday, all 41 member associations of CONCACAF, North and Central American football's governing body, rejected the proposal. Before these updates, the Asian Football Confederation had expressed concern that the FIFA proposal was made public before all 211 member associations were fully consulted, while the Confederation of African Football has urged its members to review the divisive plan.
14: Well, to tennis now, and Australia's Alex de Minaur is through to the quarterfinals of the Washington, D.C. Open. The world number 6 continued his title defense in the U.S. Capitol by breezing past compatriot Cruz Hewitt in straight sets, winning it 6-2, 6-3 in just over an hour.

0: In the women's draw, top-seeded Jessica Pegula delighted home fans by booking her place in the quarterfinals with a 3-set win over Poland's Magdalena Fenn. And finally, in cricket, Joe Root has been named as England Test captain for a second spell, while ex-New Zealand skipper Stephen Fleming was appointed head coach. Root is the second highest run scorer in Test history and captained England from 2017 to 2022 before being replaced by Ben Stokes. Stokes had announced his retirement from international cricket after England's 2-1 series loss to New Zealand back in June. And that is your look at sport.
1: Thanks, Carlos. And the weather forecast for today, mainly cloudy with occasional showers and squally thunderstorms. Showers will be heavier in some areas. The maximum temperature will be around 29 degrees during the day. Looking ahead, showers will be heavy at times with thunderstorms from tomorrow to Monday. Right now, the thunderstorm warning is in effect. 27 degrees Celsius, the relative humidity, 88%.
2: RTHK, the news at 7 with Robert Kemp. The member associations of European football's governing body, UEFA, have unanimously voted to boycott the World Cup and other FIFA competitions. The move is a response to FIFA's plan to sell stakes to investors in a subsidiary that will run the global governing body's tournaments. Nick Said is a sports correspondent with Reuters.
3: So UEFA have come out very strongly against this proposal, all 55 members voting that they would not take part in FIFA competitions while this proposal remained on the table. That would be the next World Cup, the Women's World Cup in Brazil next year, any age group tournaments as well. So they've taken a hard stance against it, a hard stance against these plans of Gianni Infantino, who of course is up for re-election as FIFA president next March.
2: The North and Central American football governing body, CONCACAF, also rejected FIFA's proposal. The Asian Football Confederation has also expressed concern. Langham Place is strengthening its anti-rodent measures after the Food and Environmental Hygiene Department yesterday inspected the shopping mall following rodent sightings. Carlos Escueta reports.
4: In a statement, the Food and Environmental Hygiene Department said it sent staff to Langham Place in Mong Kok after hearing about rodent sightings. It said during inspections of common areas and food premises, it found signs of rodent activity and holes in false ceilings. It also said a licensed food premises was found to have an improperly covered rubbish bin in its food room. The department described this as unsatisfactory. It said the shopping center had called in pest control.
2: Firefighters are battling a fire that broke out in a warehouse in Luk Mai Thun in Mai Po. The blaze started just before 3:30 this morning and was upgraded to a 3-alarm fire before 5 o'clock. Authorities are urging anyone affected by the smoke to close their doors and windows and stay calm. Emergency workers in Japan are continuing to search for survivors at a wrecked Aeon shopping mall in Kashima. It was damaged in a suspected gas explosion after a magnitude 7.1 earthquake hit Kumamoto Prefecture on Tuesday. At least 34 people have died in the quake. In the city of Yatsushiro, this woman said she and her family were camping outside.
5: The children can't get comfortable at all. He and I can take it, but it's hot. You feel gross because you can't wash your hair. You can't sleep because you can't wash yourself.
2: Spain says it will deploy the military to reinforce police in its North African enclave of Ceuta. The move comes after migrants broke through the fences into the city from Morocco. Others swam. Jadid Zakaria was among them.
6: Very happy to be here. It's been a very tough experience to go from the ocean. It was very tough. The police officers tried to stop us, but our will and our determination, we could came here.
2: A man who gave his troubled son the rifle he used to kill four people at a Georgia high school has been sentenced to 15 years in prison. It's the first time the U.S. state has convicted a parent of second-degree murder for a mass shooting committed by his child. Judge Nicholas Prim passed sentence on Colin Gray.
7: For each of the murders in the second degree, I'm sentencing you to 15 years in confinement concurrent with one another. For each of the involuntary manslaughters, I'm sentencing you to 10 years confinement concurrent. For each non-merging cruelty to children, I'm sentencing you to 10 years in confinement concurrent. for each non-merging reckless conduct charge, and sentence you, you, you sentence

0: 12 months confinement concurrent. This is an aggregate sentence of 15 years in prison.
1: Gray's 16-year-old son Colt has already been sentenced to life in prison without parole. British Prime Minister Andy Burnham has moved to clarify his stance on North Sea oil. He made the comments after US President Donald Trump told reporters that the new UK PM was planning to press ahead with more drilling. Trump had been critical of the previous UK Prime Minister Keir Starmer's North Sea policy that called for existing development to go ahead but no new exploration licences.
2: I indicated in the phone call that we had a week last Monday that I would take a pragmatic approach when it comes to the North Sea, and that is my intention as we go forward from here. There is a resource there. When people are struggling, you can't ignore that, and hence me indicating that to the President.
1: And that's the news from RTHK.
3: Thanks to Robert Kemp in our newsroom. You're listening to Hong Kong Today with Ben Che and myself, Todd Harding. Our top stories: wildfires in France and Spain appear to be easing, while blazes break out in other parts of Europe, including Britain, Portugal and Turkey.
4: The UN warns that Ebola cases in the Democratic Republic of the Congo are doubling every 20 days, making it the fastest growing outbreak of the disease on record.
3: And the committee investigating the Wangfuk Court fire publishes witness statements from individuals who did not give verbal submissions during the public hearings.
4: France and Spain are seeing signs of hope in their battle against the huge wildfires raging in each country. However, other blazes have broken out in different parts of Europe as the forest fire season takes hold. Jamie Clark has more.
5: Local authorities said wildfires in southwestern France had stabilised, with the area burned holding steady at 42,000 hectares. The news offered some relief after days of intense efforts to contain the blaze. Jean-Luc Glaise, head of Gironde Department Council, said around 3,300 firefighters and significant aerial resources remained deployed in the area.
6: What has fundamentally changed is a drop in temperature, higher humidity, and therefore a different approach for the firefighters after two very difficult days battling the blaze.
5: Smaller fires were affecting other parts of southern France. Elsewhere, Spanish Prime Minister Pedro Sanchez lifted a state of emergency over a wildfire west of Madrid, that after the prefect's office said there were no longer any active fronts. More than 60,000 people had been evacuated during the worst of the fire, but by Thursday most had been allowed to return home. Those included elderly members of a nursing home in Zamora province. Staff member Esther Campos said the experience had been stressful and overwhelming.
7: It's all been very unsettling because the fire was right on top of us and they kept telling us to go in, then out. In the end, they decided to leave and take the elderly residents down to the sports center.
5: In the adjoining Avia region, another inferno raging since last week has become the biggest since Spain's records began in 1961, burning 50,000 hectares. While France and Spain hold their breath in hope that the worst is behind them, other blazes have broken out in different parts of Europe, including deadly ones in Greece, as well as in Britain, Portugal and Turkey. At least three firemen have died in Greece, battling blazes there, two on the island of Crete, where fires in the southwest forced the evacuation of 8,000 people. Some 300 firefighters were combating the fires. A wildfire in eastern England has forced evacuations of nearby communities and prompted road closures, but it wasn't expected to spread towards nuclear facilities a few miles away, officials and operators said. The blaze has burned across parts of Dunwich Heath, a rare surviving area of coastal lowland heath that's home to protected bird species and other wildlife.
3: Jamie Clark. The United Nations has warned that the Ebola crisis in the Democratic Republic of the Congo is the fastest growing outbreak of the disease on record. 50 deaths were reported in the last 24 hours, with the number of cases doubling every 20 days. UN Ebola coordinator Julien Arnaïs said the response is failing to keep pace with the epidemic.
8: About 60% of the deaths are occurring in that are recorded are in the community. And that is worrying, because when you have a death in the community, that means that and the person's the viral charge is the highest at the moment, just after death. So that means that you've had people in the community who have been cared for by the daughter or the wife or the mother, and as a result, many of the persons most affected are young women. So you get the transmission within the community. Many children under five are dying because of Ebola.
3: The UN also said the epidemic and a long-running conflict in the DRC have led to a severe food shortage, affecting almost 2 million people.
4: Residents in Islamabad have voiced their support for protesters in Pakistan-administered Kashmir following the deadly unrest linked to regional elections. The Joint Awami Action Committee, the region's main protest movement, was banned by the regional government in June. Its leaders said more than 30 people were killed in clashes with security forces ahead of the second round of voting. On Monday, the country's ruling party, the Pakistan Muslim League Nawaz, won 9 of the 13 seats contested in the first round. Lawyer Fazal Mahmood Baig said the government was setting a false narrative by blaming India for the unrest.
9: We believe that this is not an election. It is a total fraud. The election should have been conducted in a manner that allowed the people to freely exercise their right to vote and express their opinion. In the current situation, a public movement has emerged as a representative of the people, and they should have been given an opportunity. They wanted electoral reforms. However, a false narrative was created, claiming that India is supporting them. If any institution or the Pakistani establishment has any evidence, then the government of Pakistan should form an impartial judicial commission to conduct a thorough investigation.
4: The second and third rounds are scheduled for August 2nd and August 10th.
3: European football's governing body UEFA and its 55 member nations have voted to boycott all FIFA tournaments in what could be a knockout blow to the world body's proposal to sell a stake in the World Cup to external investors. Europe presented a united front to FIFA boss Gianni Infantino, who wants to create a $20 billion subsidiary to run the World Cup and its other events, while offering minority stakes to private investors. North and Central America's CONCACAF and its 41 member associations also rejected FIFA's plan, but stopped short of a boycott vow. Our European correspondent Gavin Gray told Nazvi Karim that the prospect of a commercial third party being involved is fanning opposition to the plan.
10: Effectively, he wants to start to introduce a commercial subsidiary to run the main events in football, including the World Cup. Also, external investors will be able to buy stakes in it. Now, it's that last bit that I think that most people that I speak to are most upset. They're saying football is for the fans. Yes, it is a money-making venture, but it's not... it's not one that they want to see external investors not interested in football, just in it to invest in money and try and make money. So that's what is being proposed. It is very controversial. It is new. It's not new in the world of rugby, incidentally, but it is new in the world of football. And it's already drawn the ire of quite a few member associates within FIFA who don't believe this is the way we should go. Now, what to try and sweeten the deal, what the president of FIFA is announcing is he is suggesting that actually each member will then receive £30 million, roughly $300 million Hong Kong dollars, if they back this very controversial proposal. Some are saying that is almost like a equating it almost like to blackmail, that they're going to be given this money if they vote for it, with that potential that they've now been set a deadline at the 19th of September, so only just 6 weeks away, to make this decision. And that's what other people don't like about it. There is an added dimension to this, though, and that is, if approval is granted, a group called Thrive Eternal is expected to be the lead proposed investor. And who is involved in that? It's an American venture capital firm founded by Joshua Kushner. He is the brother of the US President Donald Trump's son-in-law, Jared Kushner.
11: UEFA has shown a united stance against the proposal, with a unanimous vote to boycott the World Cup should the plan go ahead. Is this a surprise?
10: No, right at the start, when they heard about these ideas from Gianni Infantino, the president of FIFA, they immediately said, well, this is news to us and we don't like the sound of it. Now, their second statement was even stronger, in fact, when effectively they said that they unanimously and unequivocally rejected those proposals and then accused FIFA of using football to enrich themselves and their friends. And that's why I mention about the link there to that American venture capital firm. So that's why there's all this around. And their subsequent statement, just released now in the last few hours, is calling it irresponsible and indefensible that such a proposal of such significance for football was conceived in secret. And that secrecy is what has annoyed so many. It's something as well which those representing the game in Asia and the Far East have also said. They've been taken by surprise about this and wonder how long it's been cooking without actually being announced. So it is no surprise that UEFA, and indeed we now learn CONCACAF, that's the governing football body in North and Central America, they have also announced that they are against these plans as well.
11: Okay, the English Football Association, what has been their view on the plan?
10: Well, they are basically agreeing with a potential boycott. The Football Association said England stood shoulder to shoulder with the European colleagues and they fully support the collective view, opposing FIFA's plans with the FIFA World Cup belongs to football and always will. The Culture Secretary here in the UK said this is a principled decision. Enough is enough, said Lisa Nandy. It's time to take a stand to protect our game. Even the Prime Minister here is saying that going ahead with the idea would mean FIFA had sold out. And that CONCACAF members are saying they've expressed deep concerns about the lack of due process surrounding the proposal and the artificially short deadline imposed. Now, it sounds, doesn't it, from everything I'm saying, that there is no way these plans will get through. But that is not quite true yet. And that is because the plan needs to be passed by a vote of FIFA's 211 members. Now, what the president needs is 106, therefore, in favor for it to go through. UEFA and North American groupings have some 96 associations who therefore appear set to vote against it. So they are almost up to the 106 figures to prevent this happening, but they aren't quite there yet. And that promise of all that money that I mentioned, that Gianni Infantino is promising those other nations and members, may well lure many into voting for it. So this is by far a foregone conclusion.
11: Following up on that, despite the opposition, Infantino is determined to forge ahead. Is his confidence backed up?
10: I think he needs to appear confident, saying it is the best thing for football. However, he's got a lot of convincing to do. But as I mentioned, you know, that's a very large sweetener, isn't it? Giving every single member some 300 million Hong Kong dollars each if they back his proposal. Now, for many of the smaller members, that is a huge amount of money. And this money, according to FIFA, is set to effectively, widen the aims and support the aims of FIFA and playing football around the world. So there is that promise there, which may lure many to support it. One mustn't forget, though, that when you look at UEFA, the European League, and then you start to look at the important sides around the world, of course, who just had the World Cup, who won? Spain won. And, of course, that's a European side. So it would be extraordinary if a boycott meant that the current holders of the World Cup couldn't actually be there to defend it the next time around. But certainly if you look at who's won the World Cups, any embargo by UEFA would rob the World Cup of 3 out of 4 of this year's semi-finalists, 6 of the 8 quarter-finalists, and 3 of the 4 semi-finalists in the last Women's World Cup were European too.
3: That was our European correspondent, Gavin Gray.
4: The time is now 7:18. You're listening to Hong Kong Today. Hong Kong and Shenzhen have signed an agreement on the co-location arrangement for the redeveloped Huanggang Port in Shenzhen. The Hong Kong port area will be established today. The official opening date is to be announced later. It will be determined by the Guangdong and the Hong Kong SAR governments. When

0: Li Wang has more.
1: Security Minister Chris Tang and Shenzhen Vice Mayor Luo Huanghao signed the arrangement at the central government offices. Tang said the signing of the cooperation arrangement and the right to use agreement marks an important milestone in the preparatory work for the port's opening. He said the SAR government would continue to work closely with Shenzhen to take forward preparatory tasks in an orderly manner. These include systems testing and drills.
2: Wendy Wong. A Politburo meeting chaired by President and General Secretary of the Communist Party of China Central Committee, Xi Jinping, has set out priorities for the economy in the second half of 2026. Natalie Ching reports.
3: Policymakers vowed to step up efforts to boost domestic demand as part of efforts to boost GDP growth. Efforts to fight involution or unhealthy competition among domestic brands were also discussed. The meeting also emphasized accelerating fiscal spending and adopting incremental policies that boost growth. The country must accelerate the pace of fiscal expenditure, the meeting heard. Policymakers highlighted the need to create a strong start for the 15th five-year plan period.
0: Natalie Cheng. A new special exhibition opens today at the Palace Museum, bringing together traditional Chinese heritage and modern artistic expression under one roof. Titled A Day in the City, an experimental study of things across time, the exhibition features works by nine cross-disciplinary local artists spanning both established figures and emerging talents. Grace Cheng, a guest curator at the museum, told Bell Yip that the exhibition offers visitors a journey through time and space, adding that the installations and pieces aim to demonstrate how traditional culture can be reinterpreted and revitalized within the modern cityscape.
4: The Hong Kong Jockey Club series, A Day in the City, an experimental study of things across time. This exhibition right now is happening at Gallery 7, Hong Kong Palace Museum, till February next year. This exhibition actually is about across time exhibitions that showcasing nine artists who are interested in presenting their contemporary art artwork with Chinese or Chinese culture essence.
5: Can you tell us about the highlights of the exhibition?
4: So we have nine artists who are in different medias, like multimedia, like we have some 3D print artwork or mixed media or even music with visual images. These artists actually, they working on the theme about how Chinese culture and contemporary culture mix together and how the conversation be established. So each artist actually, they are talking in different contents. Like Seth Horn, he used the digital data of weather and transform it into some very interesting, colorful images. And then together with some real rocks that are carved up with wind and also with rain corrosions, and then which give you a very impressive images of how weather change the rocks and how you can see the images of the inside of the rocks.
5: So what comes to your mind when creating this exhibition?
4: To me, I always think of the conversation I was with Hong Kong Palace Museum director, Louis Ng. His mission is how to present Chinese culture in Hong Kong Palace Museum. So he invited me and then we talked together and then we think that inviting Hong Kong artists to present Chinese culture actually is the best way to introduce to the visitor, because what we believe in art is the best nonverbal communication tools and also which we can help visitor to understand through the artwork about Chinese culture and also about Hong Kong Palace Museum.
2: That was Grace Cheng, a guest curator at the Palace Museum. The independent committee investigating the Wang Fuk Court fire has published witness statements from several key individuals who did not give verbal submissions during the public hearings. The sixth and final round of evidential hearings investigating the blaze, which claimed 168 lives, ended earlier this month. Elvis Hu reports.
6: Ho Kin Yip, then director of Prestige Construction and Engineering, the main contractor for Wang Fuk Court's renovation project, was among those who did not attend any of the hearing sessions. In his witness statements, Ho denied allegations that Prestige was involved in bid rigging to win the $330 million contract at Wang Fuk Court. He said margins for such projects were very small and that animosity and competition between Prestige and other bidders was high. Ho and another Prestige director, Hao Hua Kin, were earlier charged with manslaughter along with other offences. Peggy Wong, a Taipei District Councillor and former consultant.

0: consultant to the Owners' Corporation of Wang Fuk Court also handed in two witness statements. During the hearings, Wang had faced allegations from several Wang Fuk Court residents that she played a role in pushing the renovation projects forward. The district councillor said she had never offered any advice on selecting contractors, evaluating submitted tenders and preparing project budgets.
1: Elvis Yu. The Hong Kong Monetary Authority has maintained its base rate at 4% after the U.S. Federal Reserve decided to keep its key rate unchanged. In response, Hong Kong's major commercial banks made no change to their prime rates. HSBC and Bank of China Hong Kong kept theirs at 5%, while Standard Chartered's prime rate remained at 5.25%. Charlie Chun has details.
2: The Hong Kong Monetary Authority said the decision overnight by the U.S. Federal Reserve to keep interest rates unchanged was in line with market expectations. The Fed held its benchmark rate steady at 3.5 to 3.75% for the fifth straight meeting. It said economic activity was expanding at a solid pace and the labor market was stable, but inflation remained elevated. The Monetary Authority said in a statement that the SAR's monetary and financial markets have continued to operate in an orderly manner. It said Hong Kong dollar interbank rates generally track their US dollar counterparts under the linked exchange rate system. But shorter tenor interbank rates tend to be also influenced by the supply and demand of currency funding in the local market. The authority urged the public to carefully manage interest rate risk when making decisions about property purchases, investment or borrowing, as rate adjustments in the United States may influence the interest rate environment in Hong Kong. It added that it will continue to closely monitor market developments to maintain monetary and financial stability.
3: Shares on Wall Street have ended sharply higher, with chip stocks jumping and Microsoft logging its biggest daily percentage gain in 18 years, after the tech giant gave a stellar forecast that eased fears about massive spending on AI infrastructure. Microsoft jumped more than 15%, boosting its stock market value by $450 billion, the greatest ever single-day increase for a company on Wall Street. It also reported capital expenditures below estimates and said it expects to keep generating cash through its fiscal 2027 that has just begun. Longer-term U.S. Treasury yields held relatively steady a day after soaring on worries about U.S. inflation. Oil prices eased. The tech-heavy Nasdaq rose 2.8% to 25,122. The S&P 500 rose 1.7% to 7,437, while the Dow rose 1.2% to 52,208. Marianne Bartels is the Chief Investment Strategist at Sanctuary Wealth.
4: We have a really nice rally happening in the markets today, and I think the real focus is on Microsoft and their earnings report. There's been a lot of concern about the hyperscalers, the money that they're spending, and whether or not they're going to get a return on that capital. And Microsoft eased their concerns, their spend on their cloud they didn't raise, and their return on their cloud was positive. So the market's really hyper-focused. I think that things aren't that bad. But, you know, it's day by day.
1: And in just a moment, Carlos Escueta will be back with a roundup of sports right after this.
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6: Well, good morning, Sports News Now with me. I'm Carlos Escueta. We start with cricket, and Joe Root has been named as England Test captain for a second spell, while ex-New Zealand skipper Stephen Fleming was appointed as head coach. Root is the second highest run scorer in Test history and captained England from 2017 to 2022 before being replaced by Ben Stokes. Stokes had announced his retirement from international cricket after England's series loss to New Zealand back in June. In football, British media are reporting that Newcastle manager Eddie Howe is leaving the English Premiership club after 5 years at St James's Park. He led Newcastle to victory in the League Cup, giving the Saudi-owned club its first major trophy since 1969. Howe also led the Magpies to Champions League qualification in 2023 and 2025. And finally, in tennis, Novak Djokovic is slated to make his return to the Cincinnati Masters next month. The 24-time Grand Slam singles winner will be making his first appearance at the tournament since winning the title there 3 years ago, and also comes a month after he crashed out of the Wimbledon semifinals. Djokovic joins a dream lineup in Cincinnati ahead of the US Open, including Wimbledon winner Jannik Sinner and world number 3 Carlos Alcaraz, who has been nursing a wrist injury since April. And that is your look at sport.
1: Thanks, Carlos. And the weather forecast for today: mainly cloudy with occasional showers and squally thunderstorms. Showers will be heavier in some areas. The maximum temperature will be around 29 degrees during the day. Winds will be moderate east to southeasterly. Looking ahead, showers will be heavy at times with thunderstorms from tomorrow to Monday, and there'll still be a few showers on Tuesday. Right now, the thunderstorm warning is in effect at the observatory, 27 degrees Celsius. The relative humidity is standing at 89%. And let's cross over to the newsroom now for a look at some other news headlines.
7: It's 7:30. I'm Robert Kemp. The member associations of European football's governing body, UEFA, have unanimously voted to boycott the World Cup and other FIFA competitions. The move is a response to FIFA's plan to sell stakes to investors in a subsidiary that will run the global governing body's tournaments. Nick Said is a sports correspondent with Reuters.
8: So UEFA have come out very strongly against this proposal, all 55 members voting that they would not take part in FIFA competitions while this proposal remained on the table. That would be the next World Cup, the Women's World Cup in Brazil next year, any age group tournaments as well. So they've taken a hard stance against it, a hard stance against these plans of Gianni Infantino, who of course is up for re-election as FIFA president next March.
7: UK correspondent Gavin Gray said UEFA also didn't like the way the proposal had been kept under wraps.
9: And their subsequent statement, just released now in the last few hours, is calling it irresponsible and indefensible that such a proposal of such significance for football was conceived in secret. And that secrecy is what has annoyed so many. It's something as well which those representing the game in Asia and the Far East have also said.
7: The North and Central American football governing body, CONCACAF, also rejected FIFA's proposal. Langham Place is strengthening its anti-rodent measures after the Food and Environmental Hygiene Department yesterday inspected the shopping mall following rodent sightings. Casa Squeta reports.
6: In a statement, the Food and Environmental Hygiene Department said it sent staff to Langham Place in Mong Kok after hearing about rodent sightings. It said during inspections of common areas and food premises, it found signs of rodent activity and holes in false ceilings. It also said a licensed food premises was found to have an improperly covered rubbish bin in its food room. The department described this as unsatisfactory. It said the shopping center had called in pest control.
7: Firefighters are battling a fire that broke out in a warehouse in Luk Mai Chun in Mai Po. The blaze started just before 3:30 this morning and was upgraded to a 3-alarm fire before 5 o'clock. Authorities are urging anyone affected by the smoke to close their doors and windows and stay calm. Spain says it will deploy the military to reinforce police in its North African enclave of Ceuta. The move came after migrants broke through fences into the city from Morocco. Others swam. Jedi Zakaria was among them.
10: Very happy to be here. It's been a very tough experience to go from the ocean. It was very tough. The police officers tried to stop us, but our will and our determination, we could came here.
7: And that's the news from RTHK.
1: Thanks to Robert Kemp in our newsroom. You're listening to Hong Kong Today with me, Ben Che, and Todd Harding. Leading the news this morning, Hong Kong and Shenzhen sign a deal to implement a co-location arrangement at the redeveloped Huanggang port.
3: President Xi Jinping presides over a Politburo meeting setting out economic priorities for the second half of the year, with a focus on strengthening growth.
1: And the death toll from Tuesday's earthquake in southwestern Japan is now more than 30, with thousands of households struggling without power.
3: Hong Kong and Shenzhen has signed an agreement to implement a co-location arrangement at the redeveloped Huanggang port. The Hong

0: Kong Port area, which will be subject to the SAR's jurisdiction under its laws, will be established today. The port's official opening date is to be announced later. Wendy Wong reports.
1: Secretary for Security Chris Tang and Shenzhen Vice Mayor Luo Huanghao signed the agreement at the central government offices at Tama. Tang described the occasion as an important milestone. He said in a statement that the SAR government will continue to work closely with the Shenzhen side to take forward various preparatory tasks in an orderly manner. These include system testing and operational and emergency drills to ensure that all facilities and operational arrangements at the port are sound and comprehensive. The redeveloped Huanggang port is positioned as the most important 24-hour passenger land boundary control point between Hong Kong and Shenzhen. Under the co-location arrangement, which features collaborative inspection and joint customs clearance for travellers in a single stop, overall clearance time will be reduced from around 30 minutes to approximately 5 minutes. The design flow of the redeveloped port will increase to 200,000 passenger trips per day and could be further increased to about 300,000 upon the future commissioning of the MTR's Northern Link spur line. In June, the National People's Congress Standing Committee authorized the SAR government to exercise jurisdiction over the Hong Kong port area at Huanggang Port. Earlier this month, the State Council set July the 31st as the commissioning date for the port area, and LegCo passed legislation relating to the co-location arrangement.
2: Wendy Wong. The independent committee investigating the Wongfu Court inferno has published witness statements from several key individuals who did not give verbal submissions during the public hearings. The sixth and final round of hearings ended earlier this month. Elvis Yu has details.
3: Those who did not attend any of the hearings included Ho King Yip, who was at the time of the fire a director of Prestige Construction and Engineering, the main contractor for Wongfu Court's major renovation projects. Ho remains in custody after being charged with manslaughter and other offences last month. In two witness statements, he denied allegations that Prestige had been involved in bid rigging to win the $330 million contract and said there was extreme competition among bidders. The inquiry previously revealed that CCTV footage showed workers had smoked while on the job at Wongfu Court and heard that a lit cigarette butt was the most likely cause of the blaze that claimed 168 lives in November last year. Ho said Prestige had never turned a blind eye to smoking on the job by its workers and fined offenders $2,000. He said some repeat offenders had even been dismissed. But he acknowledged that it was virtually impossible in practice to supervise every worker. Prestige Director Hao Wah-Kin, who has been charged with manslaughter and other offences, also submitted a witness statement. Unlike Ho, he has been released on bail. Hao said he had been unable to attend any of the hearings due to ill health. The inquiry revealed connections between Hao and four other bidders for the renovation contract. Hao said their relationship was purely commercial and competitive, adding that his connections with the other firms were entirely proper. Peggy Wong, a Taipo district councillor and former consultant to the management committee of the estate's owners' corporation, handed in two witness statements. During the hearings, she was accused by several Wongfu Court residents of helping to push the renovation project forward. In her statements, Wong said she had never offered any advice on the selection of contractors, the evaluation of submitted tenders, or preparation of budgets for the project. Wong also said she had not heard of Hao or Prestige until after the blaze. She denied allegations that she had intimidated residents or knocked on doors flat by flat to collect proxy votes ahead of two owners' meetings on the project. Wong said she had only gathered proxy votes through legitimate street stalls, community interactions, and her office's mailbox. She said she did arrange home visits to collect proxy votes, but only from a small number of residents she had known for a long time.
0: Elvis Yu. A Politburo meeting chaired by President and General Secretary of the Communist Party of China's Central Committee, Xi Jinping, has set out priorities for the economy in the second half of 2026. As Natalie Ching tells us, the focus is on shoring up growth in the world's second largest economy.
4: According to Xinhua News Agency, the Politburo meeting analyzed and studied the current economic situation and made arrangements for economic work in the second half of the year. The meeting noted that since the beginning of this year, the economy has shown a trend characterized by new growth drivers and improving economic structure. It emphasized the need to attach great importance to the challenges in economic operations, maintain confidence, meet difficulties head-on, and make good use of various

0: emphasized accelerating fiscal spending and adopting incremental policies that boost growth. The country must accelerate the pace of fiscal expenditure, the meeting heard. Policymakers highlighted the need to create a strong start for the 15th five-year plan period. The Politburo meeting also decided that the fifth plenary session of the 20th Communist Party of China Central Committee will be held in Beijing in October, with party self-governance high on the agenda.
1: Natalie Ching. Chief Executive John Lee this week heard the views of his advisors on the city's first five-year plan, as well as the upcoming policy address. As Haley Yip reports, Lee chaired 3 days of working luncheons with the Chief Executive's Council of Advisors, or the CECA, from Tuesday until yesterday.
2: Members of the council discussed ways to further consolidate the SAR's position as an international financial shipping and trade center, and to speed up the development of the northern metropolis to serve as a new engine for developing new quality productive forces. They also discussed ways to expedite the upgrading and transformation of traditional industries while strengthening emerging industries and investing in and nurturing future industries as part of efforts to develop Hong Kong as an international innovation and technology center. On regional and global collaborations, the CECA sought to deepen the integrated development of the Greater Bay Area and further participate in high-quality Belt and Road development, among other initiatives. Reflecting on the dialogue, the chief executive highlighted the council's shared optimism. Lee said that Hong Kong must adopt a long-term perspective and formulate more systematic strategies for key development areas, as it is faced with a competitive external environment and accelerating technological transformations. By leveraging its status as an international center, proactively developing into an international innovation and technology center and an international hub for high-caliber talent, he noted that members are confident that Hong Kong will continue to give full play to its roles as a super value adder and a super connector. This, he said, would better integrate into and serve the overall national development while advancing the city's development. Senior government officials such as Chief Secretary Eric Chan and Secretary for Justice Paul Lam also attended the working luncheons.
3: Haley Yip. Consulting giant Deloitte has provided strategic recommendations for Hong Kong's upcoming five-year plan and the 2026 policy address. Edward Au, Southern Region Managing Partner of Deloitte China, spoke to Swara Campbell about the firm's proposals and how they can drive the SAR's economic development.
4: We recommend four key areas of Hong Kong's growth. First of all, it's on the northern metropolis. Secondly, it's on the I&T, innovation technology. And then about the International Financial Center, further development, and also the regional cooperation to advance Hong Kong's integration into country's 55-year plan.
5: One of your recommendations is to deepen Hong Kong's regional cooperation. What international partnerships do you think are the most beneficial to Hong Kong and should be especially targeted, and why?
4: We actually really recommend the ASEAN partnership and also from the Central Asia, and also because these countries have to live on trade, especially ASEAN countries. A lot of trade relationships with Hong Kong, and also those countries are having strong economic growth. With further partnership and collaboration, we are sure that both will benefit from this kind of collaborations.
5: What strategies does Deloitte propose to strengthen Hong Kong as an international financial and trade center?
4: We believe Hong Kong should further consolidate on the IPO center to become like the Asia mutual market, or connect with ASEAN market, because Hong Kong is a super connector. With Hong Kong's leading position IPOs, Hong Kong can better connecting, for example, quality companies from the region and also international investors. And also, we believe on the family office, Hong Kong is taking a lead in the region in terms of setting up family office to support high level of individuals or families.
5: What should the 2026 policy address focus on first to support economic recovery and competitiveness? What is the biggest competitiveness challenge that Hong Kong faces right now?
4: Certainly, some of the sectors in Hong Kong are undergoing transformation because there are integration of Hong Kong into the Greater Bay Area. So we believe Hong Kong should continue to focus on this edge, for example, on the financial market. That includes the capital markets, family office, and although we call the financial service industry, which is, I mean, a very key momentum, and also driving more than one quarter of Hong Kong's GDP. And I think

0: the competitive challenges is how Hong Kong can also better leverage, I mean, its already advanced development, for example, on digital assets, how he could further propel developments in this area to continue to lead, I mean, in terms of this future economic drive momentum.
1: And finally, which proposal, if adopted, would have the biggest impact on Hong Kong's economic growth in the short term?
0: We certainly would recommend policies regarding the further development of Hong Kong as an international innovation technology center, especially on AI and also the advanced manufacturing industrialization, as well as green tech, because those are the, you can say, that sector that really drive the economies this time, especially regarding AI, and also because Hong Kong has attracted a lot of talent in this area. So we believe, I mean, this could also drive some sort of growth in this sector. The other one definitely regarding the Hong Kong is the IFC, which Hong Kong can further with benefit if a certain recommendation that we propose could be taken in this year Project Jazz.
2: The government has said that water supply in Tuen Mun had been progressively returning to normal last night following the completion of emergency repairs. Aaron Tam reports.
3: The Water Supplies Department said in a social media post that they completed urgent maintenance work on Castle Peak Road near Tuen Heng Road and fresh water service to Villa Tiara, Hin Fat Estate, Handsome Court and Alpine Garden had been gradually restored from 6 p.m. Throughout the disruption, the department mobilized about 70 staff members to set up over 10 temporary water supply points near the affected estates, alongside two water trucks and more than 30 water tanks to ensure adequate emergency supplies. A dedicated task force was also deployed to hand-deliver bottled water to residents with special needs, although the department noted that only a handful of households actually used the temporary collection points. For residents whose tap water looks milky white or slightly turbid upon supply restoration, the department has assured the public that this is a normal phenomenon caused by trapped air in the pipes. The department advised users to remove the strainer from the faucet, let the tap run for a few minutes until the water clears, and then reinstall the strainer. The outage stemmed from an initial leak reported on Tuesday night, which cut supply until Wednesday morning. However, engineers detected a new leak shortly afterwards, forcing the suspension to be reimposed from 11 p.m. on Wednesday.
4: Aaron Tan. A lawmaker has welcomed the decision by Chief Justice Andrew Cheung to request the early retirement of High Court Judge Wilson Chan, who's been reprimanded for plagiarism. The High Court judge steps down today. Speaking on RTHK's Backchat program, legal sector lawmaker Nick Chan said the decision has a punitive effect as the incident is linked to the reputation of Hong Kong's justice system.
5: I think it's the right decision, and I would invite listeners to consider the bigger picture. The bigger picture, you know, it's more than Justice Chan. It is also the reputation of Hong Kong's rule of law hinges on this. So retirement actually have a real punitive effect. There is real financial implication. Some might see some threats or comments on the social media saying, oh, this is too light-handed. Yeah. He got off easy. But, you know, 6 years of early retirement, he's at 64. Judges at the High Court typically retire at 70. Some might extend it. Every year, every month, I understand this person gets about, you know, over 340,000 just in pay. The housing, you know, if it's a nice judicial housing, he would not be also getting the pension that would continue to increase if he stayed on.
6: Nick, going forward, as we become involved, let's say there's much more technology, there's AI. One question I don't know, are there juries in these cases where the judge is talking like this? Because when it's a very technical subject, it becomes very hard to believe that we're getting actually the best result.
5: You know, over the last period of time, he has been seen the second time being called for plagiarism. I understand he's been assigned to criminal cases where he doesn't need to write out a detailed judgment compared to civil cases, commercial cases. So with criminal cases, less risk of so-called plagiarism because you don't really need to write a long judgment. In terms of use of AI, as we use more technology, frankly, over the last 10, 20 years around the world, many people, they do, you know, use AI to help them write stuff, check stuff. So I guess whether it's Justice Chan or someone else, we could introduce system if they haven't, that we check the potential plagiarizing score of a judgment that reflect those potential issues or misunderstanding. But there are ways to write judgment. In some of my other roles, I was involved.

0: in writing judgments, and I attended some judgment writing training courses, which I found quite useful, to show that independent judgment as a judge. If you kind of decided party A, you know, you don't favor party A's submission, you believe party A lost, you want to actually write for party A. You want party A to appreciate that you've considered the submission, especially you write out that how you consider each of the strongest submissions. Don't say attack them one by one, but you tackle them one by one. So that person appreciates, okay, I read it, it's fair.
1: That was legal sector lawmaker Nick Chan.
2: The time is now 7:50. You're listening to Hong Kong Today. The death toll from Japan's major earthquake stands at 34, with tens of thousands without power and battling punishing heat. As Jamie Clark reports, rescuers are still working to find survivors.
3: As night fell in the quake-hit city of Uki, more than 2,000 households remained without power. 2 days since the earthquake hit Kumamoto Prefecture. Power outages and scorching temperatures forced many residents to spend the night without air conditioning or to take refuge in their cars. Some 13,000 households remained without electricity across the region of southwestern Japan on the island of Kyushu, while in Yatsushiro City, many of the 58,000 households are without running water. Residents are relying on emergency supplies as temperatures climb to around 35 degrees Celsius amid stifling humidity. The Shimada family's daily routine now revolves around water. The water that parents Yuka and Hirosuke Shimada collect from an emergency distribution station is enough for essential needs, but not enough to restore the rhythms of normal life. There's no showers, no flushable toilets, and washing dishes has become a carefully rationed task.
4: The children can't get comfortable at all. He and I can take it, but it's hot. You feel gross. You can't wash your hair. You can't sleep because you can't wash yourself. We're really feeling the inconvenience of it.
3: The family's home is still standing, but hundreds of aftershocks have shaken the neighborhood since the quake struck, leaving the Shimada's 3-year-old daughter, Tsumugi, too frightened to stay indoors. Now the family of five is living in a tent.
4: I don't really know how to say it, but I realize now how content I was every day, and I wonder if I was making the best use of my time. I don't know if I can bear it like this.
3: Town official Akio Matsushita, who is helping lead relief efforts, said he had no idea whether it would take days, weeks, or months to repair the badly damaged water mains. At least 8 people were confirmed dead at a Nippon Paper Industries factory in Yatsushiro, where part of a red and white smokestack collapsed. Elsewhere, emergency workers searched tirelessly for survivors at the wrecked Aeon shopping mall, where at least 7 people have been extracted from a mass of rubble, steel and wires after a suspected gas blast. Almost 9,500 locals across the region were in evacuation centres.
1: Jamie Clark. Global K-pop sensation BTS have dropped a bombshell, saying they're not submitting their music for next year's Grammy Awards. The boycott came after the prestigious award show introduced a new Asian pop category. The boy band was not impressed, saying music should not be defined by region or language. Natalie Ching reports.
5: The South Korean megastars were widely tipped to clinch several Grammy honors, including Album of the Year, after their comeback offering Arirang became one of this year's bestsellers. But the 7-member group said they will not enter the contest after the introduction of 5 new categories, including Best Asian Pop Music Performance. In a post on social media, the group said, "We hope music is heard and loved for what it is, rather than being defined by region or language." BTS is the first all-South Korean act to make it to Billboard's U.S. Top Singles chart. They achieved that with their 2020 track Dynamite, their first hit sung completely in English. Grammy CEO Harvey Mason Jr. said he was saddened by the band's decision and that the category was created to celebrate the diversity and extraordinary growth of pop artistry in Asia. Despite performing at the Grammys and earning several nominations, including for Best Music Video, BTS has never won.
1: And BTS are bringing their highly anticipated world tour to Hong Kong in March next year.
2: ChatGPT maker OpenAI has revealed more details surrounding the autonomous artificial intelligence agent that went rogue

0: and hacked a popular platform for computer programmers. It's now known that the AI agents also tried to breach four other companies. Wendy Wong reports.
1: OpenAI said its AI agent affected what it called publicly available services, but did not name them. The revelation broadens a cyber incident that OpenAI described as unprecedented. The bizarre episode began when two of its models hacked Hugging Face, a site developers use to store and share AI models and code. AI agents are systems that act autonomously to complete tasks rather than just responding to step-by-step prompts in a chatbot, and are hailed across the industry as the next chapter in AI. But they raised a spatter among the public of rogue computers acting on their own. When asked about OpenAI's rogue agents, US President Donald Trump said AI was bigger than the internet and rambled on about the AI race with China.
2: Well, we're looking at AI, we're looking at controls, we're also making sure that we lead. So we're leading China in AI by a lot. China has virtually no controls. It's freewheeling a little bit. So we have to be careful in both ways. We don't want to restrict them where all of a sudden we come in second to China. Whoever wins with AI is going to win. That's how big it is. So it's bigger than the internet ever was. It's bigger than anything ever was. So I don't want to restrict. I know many of these people. I don't want to restrict them from doing great work. Yep.
1: The rogue incident triggered a petition signed by over 1,000 employees of cutting-edge AI companies, calling on the U.S. government to help slow the release of the most advanced AI models.
0: Wendy Wong and Carlos Azcueta will be back with a final look at the latest sporting action in just a moment.
3: Oh, ma'am, let me help you pick up the oranges.
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5: By taking a small step to help someone, you will see that neighbours are always there for you. 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
6: Good morning, sports news now with me, I'm Carlos Escuera. European football's governing body, UEFA, says it will boycott the World Cup if FIFA presses ahead with its private investor plan. As Jamie Clark tells us, the FIFA proposal was swiftly criticized by football groups and politicians around the world, leading to UEFA's threat.
7: In a statement, UEFA said none of its member associations will participate in any FIFA competitions so long as these proposals remain alive. It added the World Cup cannot be treated as an investment product, saying football's biggest tournament is not for sale. On Tuesday, football's world governing body, FIFA, announced plans to create a commercial subsidiary to run its biggest events. Those include the World Cup and Club World Cup. Under the proposal, private investors would be allowed to acquire stakes in the company, but would remain minority shareholders, FIFA said. FIFA President Gianni Infantino described the initiative on Wednesday as a golden opportunity to turbocharge the development of the game globally. After UEFA's announcement on Thursday, all 41 member associations of CONCACAF, North and Central American football's governing body, rejected the proposal. Before these updates, the Asian Football Confederation had expressed concern that the FIFA proposal was made public before all 211 member associations were fully consulted, while the Confederation of African Football has urged its members to review the divisive plan.
6: Well, to cricket now, and Joe Root has been named as England Test captain for a second spell, while ex-New Zealand skipper Stephen Fleming was appointed as head coach. Root is the second highest run scorer in Test history and captained England from 2017 to 2022 before being replaced by Ben Stokes. Stokes had announced his retirement from international cricket after England's 2-1 series loss to New Zealand back in June. Fleming, meanwhile, takes over from Brendan McCullum, who remains coach of England's white ball teams. And finally, in tennis, Australia's Alex de Minaur is through to the quarterfinals of the Washington, D.C. Open. The world number 6 continued his title defense in the U.S. Capitol by breezing past compatriot Cruz Hewitt in straight sets, winning it 6-2, 6-3 in just over an hour. Over in the women's draw, top-seeded Jessica Pegula delighted home fans by booking her place in the quarterfinals with a 3-set victory over Poland's Magdalena Frejn. And that is your look at sports.
0: Thanks, Carlos. And before we go, the weather forecast for today, mainly cloudy with occasional showers and squally

thunderstorms. Showers will be heavier in some areas. The maximum temperature will be around 29 degrees during the day. Winds will be moderate east to southeasterly. Looking ahead, showers will be heavy at times with thunderstorms from tomorrow until Monday. There'll still be a few showers on Tuesday. Right now, the thunderstorm warning is in effect at the observatory, 27 degrees Celsius. The relative humidity, 91%.

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0: RTHK, the news of date with Robert Kemp. Langham Place is strengthening its anti-rodent measures after the Food and Environmental Hygiene Department yesterday inspected the shopping mall following rodent sightings. Carlos Escuete reports.
1: In a statement, the Food and Environmental Hygiene Department said it sent staff to Langham Place in Mong Kok after hearing about rodent sightings. It said during inspections of common areas and food premises, it found signs of rodent activity and holes in false ceilings. It also said a licensed food premises was found to have an improperly covered rubbish bin in its food room. The department described this as unsatisfactory. It said the shopping center had called in pest control.
0: Firefighters are battling a fire that broke out in a warehouse in Luk Mae Chun in Mai Po. The blaze started just before 3:30 this morning and was upgraded to a 3-alarm fire before 5 o'clock. Authorities are urging anyone affected by the smoke to close their doors and windows and stay calm. Motorcyclist has died after being run over by a car in Tai Po yesterday evening. Police said the 39-year-old had been riding along Tolo Highway when he lost control and came off his bike near Ha Wun Yu. He was then hit by a car driven by a 54-year-old man. Police said the incident happened at about 7:40 p.m. The motorcyclist was certified dead just over an hour later at Alice Ho Muling, the Seoul Hospital. The member associations of European football's governing body, UEFA, have unanimously voted to boycott the World Cup and other FIFA competitions. The move is a response to FIFA's plan to sell stakes to investors in a subsidiary that will run the global governing body's tournaments. Nick Said is a sports correspondent with Reuters.
2: So UEFA have come out very strongly against this proposal, all 55 members voting that they would not take part in FIFA competitions while this proposal remained on the table. That would be the next World Cup, the Women's World Cup in Brazil next year, any age group tournaments as well. So they've taken a hard stance against it, a hard stance against these plans of Gianni Infantino, who of course is up for re-election as FIFA president next March.
0: Our UK correspondent Gavin Gray said UEFA also didn't like the way the proposal had been kept under wraps.
3: And their subsequent statement, just released now in the last few hours, is calling it irresponsible and indefensible that such a proposal of such significance for football was conceived in secret. And that secrecy is what has annoyed so many. It's something as well which those representing the game in Asia and the Far East have also said.
0: Spain says it will deploy the military to reinforce police in its North African enclave of Ceuta. The move comes after migrants broke through fences into the city from Morocco. Others swam. Jadid Dakaria was one of them.
4: We're happy to be here. It's been a very tough experience to go from the ocean. It was very tough. The police officers tried to stop us, but our will and our determination, we could came here.
0: British Prime Minister